0: pet goat. And I thought this would be really cool to talk about today because John has such a history with goats, and we've talked about goats a lot on this show. But this particular dwarf pet goat went viral in July for assisting firefighters who were battling the Rock Creek Fire in Colorado Springs. Goldie helped guide the crews through the terrain and then ran along behind the fire trucks to make sure everybody was okay. Did you hear about the story?
1: In terms of usefulness, it sounds like Goldie is quite a bit more useful than my goats.
0: You mean they never help guide anybody through rough and rocky terrain?
1: I can't remember the last moderately useful thing that they did.
0: Yeah.
1: Okay. I mean, well, I take that back. They do like eating poison ivy, and so I have a friend who has a tree service.
0: Yeah.
1: And a couple of months ago, he called me. He's like, hey, can you bring the goats over? Because I got this job, and this tree's down, and this guy's building, but it's covered in poison ivy, and I don't want to be in there cutting it up because I'll be miserable in a couple of days. Yeah. So I loaded two of the goats up in the trailer, took them over there, and let them just go to town on the poison ivy. I cleaned it all up for him, and then back in the trailer and brought them home. So I guess that actually was the most useful thing they've done.
0: I take it poison ivy doesn't affect them.
1: No, it's like ice cream to them.
2: Did they goat to town?
1: Oh,
2: I can't help myself.
0: Not bad. Well, all right. Well, hey.
2: I'm just curious, are these like goats? When I hear Nigerian dwarf pet goat, mm-hmm. my question is it a pet goat from someone in Nigeria? Or is Nigerian pet goat a strand of a genus of goat? I don't
1: know.
2: It's very exhaustive name.
1: Well, I know you're thinking about getting goats, Jake. Nigerian dwarf might be what you end up with. Like, it's a smaller goat that you're looking for. So Molly, when we got our goats, Molly wanted Nigerian dwarves. And I said, no. These bigger ones will be fine. And now it's just like I have ponies running around destroying my property. So
0: Molly was right.
1: Yeah. Oh, yeah.
2: I've been there. I can confirm they are destroying his property.
1: And it's one of Molly's most I told you so things ever.
0: Jake, you have to go to Nigeria to get them. You know,
2: apparently so. They're imported specifically for such reasons.
1: They also try to send you malicious software through your email and steal your money that way.
2: That's correct.
0: But if you just invest $25,000 with them, you know, they're going
1: to
0: entitle you to a whole fortune.
1: So that's right.
0: Just watch out for that. Hey, let's talk about something serious here, and that would be financial commandments. Let's explore some financial commandments that should be written on stone tablets in your retirement plan. Maybe I should try to use my Charlton Heston voice, or wish I had a James Earl Jones voice. That's the one that I would use. But number one, you guys tell me what you think of this. Thou shalt not compare your investments to the stock market without the proper context. What do you think?
1: Yeah, a lot of times people will get upset about the movement in their investments, and they do lack that proper context. So it's like, well, you know, my 401k has been doing great. It's up a lot, but my IRA with you is not doing as well. It hasn't made as much money this year. Well, if you go back to the original plan that we set up, the idea was that your 401k would be the most aggressive account that you have. And we were intentionally being more conservative with the money in the IRA. Because the 401k, the funds available in the 401k, usually are better for aggressive growth. So it's more efficient if we can do the more conservative stuff in the IRA. Sometimes people forget that and you start comparing like it's apples to apples, but it's not apples to apples. Because, you know, if we had a big downturn in the market, guess what? Your 401k that's invested more aggressively is going to lose the most. And so you just have to keep that proper context when you're thinking about stock market returns and your investments.
0: Okay.
2: That's right. You need to be able to compare the right metrics. You know, and it's something that, you know, on a given day probably shouldn't be referenced because the market's different every day. You know, but you can't, hey, you want the same upside, but then you get upset if you have the same downside. You know, so you can't have a cake and eat it too. You need to have furthermore, you need to have different parts of your plan doing different things. Some of your money should not be keeping up with the stock market because in turn it never loses. Some of your money should be keeping up with the stock.

market, but you need to be aware you're going to be on Mr. Toad's Wild Ride with that money, and it should probably be money you're not touching for 10 years or more. Maybe it lives in your Roth or, like John mentioned, your 401k, because it needs to be the aggressive part of your plan. And if you think, well, why are there different parts of my plan, then that tells us you haven't done a plan yet, because there should be places where you're looking to outpace inflation. There should be places you're looking to keep up with inflation. You're looking to create different buckets to be doing different things so you can create income no matter what. We call these investments ideally

0: that are functioning and looking to exhibit different behaviors. And in retirement, your portfolio, for those nerds out there, should probably be risk adjusted, meaning we're looking for a good amount of upside and less downside. And we're willing to trade a little bit of upside for less downside, right? So however you want to think about it, more technically or a little bit more conceptually, don't compare apples to oranges, and make sure that you understand the purpose and pieces of each component of your larger plan.
1: A lot of strategy involved here, and certainly you have to consider the whole context of the situation. Here's another commandment for you. Thou shalt not give up before giving your strategy enough time to play out. Well, it's all about patience, I guess.
2: Usually when people have been investing for a while, they kind of understand how this works. But occasionally we'll have somebody come in, and maybe they're in their 50s and they just haven't really done any saving or investing at this point in their life. And so, you know, they're 52 and it's a first for them, which can be a little jarring on our end because, you know, if you have somebody who's 23 and they don't really understand how the investment world works, well, you kind of understand it. But it's almost like it comes as a surprise when it's somebody who's 52 and then I have to remember, oh, okay, well, this is still their first time doing it. So they might as well be 23 in terms of their experience. Yeah. And so sometimes, you know, you'll have folks will set up an account, they'll start contributing to it. And, you know, they put $1,000 in the first month. And at the end of that first month, their balance is $993. So they lost $7 the first month. And there's this immediate freak out. Like, what is going on? Are you stealing my money? Why am I down $7? Like, I put $1,000 in and I've already lost money. Well, of course, if you're 65 and you've been doing this for 40 years, you're kind of rolling your eyes at this. Like, you can't look at it month to month like that. But again, if you're new to the game, sometimes you might be guilty of giving up before the plan really works. And, you know, that's part of why we're here, is to talk you off the ledge in situations like that.
0: Well, and similarly, in fairness, you know, we have not hung the stars is if you become a client right after a market downturn and it shoots up. You know, I'm not saying we don't want like some credit, but also, you know, don't get so excited if you have a 20% year over year return in a single year and think, oh my word, my financial advisor has a magic ball. Yeah. No, these things even themselves out. And yeah, we want to be a part of your plan success, but we're also not buying hot stocks. You know, my mom is notorious for calling me up and say, hey, you got any hot stock tips? And it's like, you are unfortunately the ideal candidate of describing who doesn't understand what a financial advisor does. So, you know, have the proper expectations. Don't be super disappointed on the way down in the short term. Don't be wildly excited on the way up in the short term. These things have to even out, and it's long-term progress over short-term perfection.
2: Yeah, to your point, the credit that we should get in that situation, where you just start out and you make 25% the first year, the credit that we get is talking you into doing it, to participating in the market. We don't get credit for the market being up that much. So yes, just got to keep perspective on all that. And if you find yourself wondering what kind of returns you should realistically be expecting in your case, am I invested in the way that I should be? Am I giving my plan the proper amount of time to work? Do I even have a plan? If I don't have a plan at all, what do I do? Well, a great place to start is your 15-minute retirement ready phone call. 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
1: 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So check it out. Here on the Financial Symphony, we talk about these things all the time. We have more commandments coming up later on in the show and a lot of other interesting things to talk about. 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

0: Legends, the Mountain Goats, will be playing a hometown show at the Durham Performing Arts Center. 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
11: 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Get one of those famous 15-minute retirement-ready phone calls that's going to cost you nothing and obligate you to do nothing beyond that initial conversation. I got a fun fact of the week that I think you guys will really appreciate. Neil Armstrong's hair was sold back in 2004 for $3,000.
12: Was this the hair that he had when he walked on the moon, or like his hair from when he was 75?
11: I don't know.
12: Those are very different things.
13: Actually, hair?
12: I don't know if they are different things. I don't know that I'd want the hair, regardless of what era of Neil Armstrong's life it was from.
11: Why would anybody want
13: Neil Armstrong's Did he have a ponytail? Hair? I mean, like, how much hair are we talking about? Yeah. Like, was he balding? You know, like, with these just clippings? I don't... Also, fun fact...
12: Was it hair from his head, or was it, like, back hair? There's right. A lot of questions.
13: What'd they do with the hair? Fun fact, in 2004, $3,000... what is that worth today? $5,303.63, which is a 2.62% year-over-year rate of inflation. So if you're looking to compare that to your most recent toupee purchase, there you go.
12: Yeah,
13: I know there's a segment of our listeners who do such things.
11: Might want to shave off some of your hair and then put it away and just let it grow over time.
13: That's right. It's a part of your investment portfolio. We specialize in. Well, John doesn't because he has
11: exactly. Treat it like crypto, you know.
13: That's right.
11: Hey, we were talking about commandments just a moment ago and financial commandments. And I think it's kind of an interesting conversation. We talked about thou shalt not compare your investments to the stock market without the proper context. You guys did a great job of explaining that. Thou shalt not give up before giving your strategy enough time to play out. Certainly that requires patience. And again, you guys did a terrific job of explaining that. Here's another one for you. Thou shalt not chase big returns too late in life. What do you think of that one?
13: This is one, Ron, that we see play out often, especially recently. You know, I feel like over time this has changed. But what happens is we get these really good tailwinds in the market. You know, 2008 was the last like real big downturn in the market, correction, the Great Recession back in 2008 when the housing market crisis happened. You know, my folks had bought their first home in the Bay Area of California 9 months prior for $350,000. And then during 2008, the value of it dropped $100,000 to $150,000. Same house, same mortgage payment, but a lot less value. Same thing happened in the market. Well, here's what happens is in events like this, people freak out. They get out of the market. They stop wanting to invest. They're afraid that the market doesn't work. Well, then we have rip-roaring upwards. And other than some small downturns and short-lived ones, you know, we are, let's see here, 18 years later, and we allow what technically would be called recency bias, which is what has happened to me lately, to trick us into thinking that the stock market is like, you know, prints money every day like clockwork and always goes up. And so what happens is my wager is 75% of the time, if not more, folks come into our office to visit with us and they're taking more risk than A, they realize, and B, they need, and C, a lot more risk than they should at their age. And more importantly than age, their proximity to using their money. You know, there are times when a 55-year-old should be invested like a 65-year-old because they retired early and they're using their money rapidly, right? So your age doesn't necessarily dictate it. And also, by the way, if you're 65, you should have some money that's aggressive, probably not as aggressive as when you were 20, but it should be that money for the back half of retirement or that you're leaving to the grandkids on purpose because it's not money you're intended to use right this second. You shouldn't treat all your money the same. So don't get me wrong. There is a place to be aggressive with some of your money, but very often, more often than not, folks are being a lot more aggressive than they should, and certainly a lot more aggressive than they need to in order to make their plan work.
12: And sometimes that aggressiveness is not necessarily an active choice of I want to be aggressive. Sometimes it's just things have gotten out of balance with your investments and you end up too aggressively invested that way. So radio is a theater of the mind kind of medium, right? So Ron, you're going to help us with a visual presentation here. Theater of the mind. All right. Take off your shoes, Ron, and look at your two big toes side by side.
11: Gosh.
12: Okay?
11: I don't want to do that.
12: No, just it's.
13: What's that smell?
12: Oh, yeah. Wait, sorry. Look at your toes side by side. Ron, you're looking at your toes, right?
2: Okay.
12: Yeah. Okay. So now I want you to take a cinder block and drop it on one of your toes.
11: Okay? Right. I'm not going to do that.
12: Drop the cinder block on your right big toe for me. It's for the show. Just trust me. Okay. All right. When you started out, there it is. When you started out, those two toes were the same size. Pretend like that's your portfolio, and we said you want half your money conservatively invested and half aggressively invested. Okay?
11: Okay.
12: Well, let's say we had a really good stock market. What's going to happen? The aggressive piece is going to grow much faster than the conservative piece. And so now when you look at those toes side by side, one of them, as Ron's is now, is big and swollen, and it looks completely different from the other one, right? That's what happens sometimes with your investments. If you don't rebalance and kind of check on things often enough, you get one piece of your portfolio that's kind of swollen and out of balance with the rest. So you end up with what we would call a risk score, a higher risk score than you actually want, simply because the aggressive piece did so well and you didn't take any of the gains off the table and rebalance it into the smaller toes, if you will.
11: Okay.
13: Well, you know, I'm not going to lie to you. until you said big and swollen, I'm thinking to myself, I don't think this illustration is tracking. I don't know where we're going.
12: Where are we going with this? Yes, Ron, thank you for your participation there, buddy.
11: I just want to say that the lesson was certainly worth all the pain that I experienced.
12: Yeah.
11: I'm glad I could contribute to the conversation. And second of all, you better be glad I had a cinder block right here beside me.
12: Yeah, you know? So convenient.
13: How convenient.
11: Otherwise, it never would have worked.
12: Yep.
11: Ouch. Well, hey, we're talking about financial commandments here. And that whole conversation about people trying to make up for lost time reminded me of a song lyric by Tom Petty. It said, "My old man is born to rock. He's still trying to beat the clock." Mm-hmm. You know, I don't know if that has any relevance, but it does to me anyway.
12: As long as it does to you.
11: Yeah, that's important. Thou shalt not ignore costs and fees. And I know from doing this show all these years, a lot of people don't even have any idea how much they're paying in fees and don't really realize the cost of what they're doing.
12: Well, and there's a couple of different costs that you can incur, right? So there's the cost of what your advisor is charging you as a management fee. But then there's also the cost of the investments themselves inside of your accounts. All of those funds that you're invested in have an internal cost. In fact, Jake and I were just talking about this at lunch the other day, and, you know, really vetting some of the situations where, or some of the funds where it makes sense to pay a little bit higher fee because the fund is doing something so nuanced and specific that we want. But then other times it's like, why would we pay more than 0.1% inside of the fund for what it's doing? If we just want to track the overall market, we don't have to pay much of a fee within the fund to do that. But then there, like I said, are examples of times where it might make sense to have a higher cost within the fund itself. So, like I said, two components of the cost, what your advisor is charging you and what the fund managers inside of the investments are charging you.
13: I'm feeling very melancholy because I'm realizing, folks, that John is telling a true story. We at lunch discussed fund fees inside 401k mutual funds. How boring.
12: And it makes you how sad rough, that was our lunch conversation.
13: How rough must it be to be our wives? Because I think in the past month, we have had dinner or lunch together three times. And our wives must just be like, please, please substitute this conversation topic at hand. But it's true. We do talk about that stuff. Yep. Folks, we believe in this stuff. And it's 100% true. You know, I'm meeting with somebody tomorrow morning and their mutual fund fees within their 401k, they're called expense ratios. They're gross. They're atrocious. And they're not getting a bang for the buck. And don't get me wrong, fees are not everything, right? So, like, fees are only relevant in the absence of value. Value should be conveyed, and I'm happy to pay a fee. So, you know, for instance, I went and got a haircut. I'm happy to pay a higher fee than what I get at, you know, Great Clips. Why? Because I don't want a bottom shelf haircut experience, although I do have a funny story for another episode about my recent haircut.
12: Wow, shots fired at all of our Great Clips listeners.
13: You know, sorry about that. maybe but you know what I'm saying is, you yeah. know, you're going to pay a little bit more to go to Macy's than you are to shop at Walmart. You know, the truth tracks, and that's true with your investments. We're not suggesting you should never pay a fee, but you should never pay a fee in the absence of value. So, hey, fun fact, here's some free financial advice. Most financial advisors say on a radio show, this is not unique financial advice. Well, guess what? If you want to just track the S&P 500, you could go by IVV and pay 0.01% and track the S&P 500 and pay almost nothing. And if your definition of success is I want to track the S&P 500 and just take the amount of risk upside and down for the market, there you go. There's some free financial advice. And you can pay very little. But if your goal is to ride that roller coaster and always have to change your spending habits in retirement, whether the market's up or down that day, and never have a safety net, and never be able to have something that balances and correlates with downturns in the market and still being able to spend money, then you're probably not our client. And so I'm happy to give you some free advice because it'll save you both some time and not waste anyone's time. But if you're recognizing that the goal is to be diversified and spread your risk out and understand tax implications and income planning and when to withdraw what and when to take Social Security and how to make sure that you're balancing legacy concerns with unexpected health concerns and fund money and all the things in between, that's probably worth spending for. It doesn't mean you should be gouged, but it means that that's That's what we do, and that's what retirement planning is. So don't boil this down to I'm just paying a fee and I should never pay a fee. Also, don't boil it down to I'm just paying a fee for investment returns. Really, that's not what you're paying for at all with a financial advisor. You're paying through the management of your money. That's the conduit to receive proactive advice that is comprehensive for your retirement plan.
12: This is the kind of thing that some people just haven't thought about at all. What kind of fees they have inside of their investments. Some people think about it entirely too much, and it's not as relevant to them as they think it might be. If you'd like some help sorting through all of that, first of all, one of the things we can do is run a fee report on your investments and see what the internal costs of your investments themselves are. That might be helpful to you. And then we can talk about what's appropriate for you and what's not. So if you'd like to set up a 15-minute retirement-ready phone call, that's a great first step in that conversation. Ron, tell us how we can make that happen.
11: 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And let me just say before we get totally off this, I'm disappointed, Jake, that you missed a great opportunity to make a little money by selling your hair. You could have sold it for $3,000 or so, you know, just like Neil Armstrong did. So I'm surprised.
13: Well, the problem is my hair is my calling card only in the fact, not that I've got great hair, folks, don't Google it, but that I'm in the fact that I have both hair and a beard and John has neither. Yeah. So we have, you know, I'm almost thinking of the silhouette type logo that we should develop for our company where it's like the bald and the bearded one or something.
12: Yeah.
13: Wealth management. I'm spitballing here. If you have thoughts, feel free to call in and you can share and we can rebrand, you know, to the highest suggested comment.
12: Somebody's going to schedule their 15-minute call just to weigh in on that.
13: That's right. Well,
11: you know what they say, Jake, hair today, gone tomorrow. It could be, you never know. So, hey, I'm in the same situation as you. In fact, I have a lot more than you do. So, and a beard, too. So that's totally irrelevant. Nobody needs to even know that. But thanks for explaining it.
13: That's right.
11: We'll have more coming up in just a moment here. We're being kind of silly today, but that's okay. Sometimes it happens. 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I'm Ron Stutz, and we're going to be right back.
14: 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I think I've done pretty well.
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11: 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You know, we talk about people who need advisors on this show all the time. You need to call Rosewood Wealth Management and get some financial advice. And let's talk about who needs an advisor and who doesn't. Not everybody needs a financial advisor. Other people desperately need a financial advisor, but not everybody necessarily understands which category they fall into. You guys, tell us some stories about the following types of people that you've visited with so that we can all start to see which category we fall into. How about someone who thinks they don't need an advisor, but they really do?
12: I think about a guy from, this was probably 12 years ago, where he came in and he was very vocal about the fact when he came in. He's like, I'm not even going to show you any of my statements because I don't really think I need to be here. My wife thought that we needed to come in. And yeah, you know, I can give you some. I'll give you the dollar amount for my statements, but you don't need to look at them. And so, okay. Well, I see we're off on a great foot here. And he started talking about. He's like, nobody ever thinks about this, but when I withdraw from my IRA, I'm not going to pay taxes on all of it because I'm going to claim my original contributions as cost basis, and then I'll only pay taxes on the growth. And I was like, no, bro, that's not how it works. Like, you got a tax break when you put that money in the IRA. And so you're going to be taxed on all of it when you take it out. And he was stunned at this revelation. He said, oh, well, I guess you do have a use. And so he never actually became a client, but I like to believe that he at least received some helpful information from that visit.
11: Oh, man. Well, that's funny. All right, Jake, you take this one. Somebody who thinks they don't need an advisor, and they're right.
13: I have met a fair amount of people who they just don't need an advisor. Sometimes it's somebody who, hey, look, I'm at the place where I'm thinking of this guy I met with once. He came in and his son came in, and the son was clearly there to make sure dad didn't get bamboozled and act as a second opinion. And they both kind of came in a little bit with arms crossed because you could tell they were there for some questions and were like afraid this was going to be a used car presentation or like a timeshare presentation or something of that nature. And they sat down and said, look, here's where we're at. We're at the place where we really enjoy doing our own finances. The dad said, I'm not interested in spending a lot of money. I've got a great pension. And I'm also not really interested in doing any tax planning because all my money's in Roth. And now if I could tell him, let's go back in time, I will fix that because he was making a bunch of money and shouldn't have been in Roth at the time. But he was at that place and he said, look, I just want to be set it and forget it. And I'm not at the place where I really want to be spending a lot of money and I'm going to leave my money to my kids and I'm not going to touch any of it at all. And I said, okay, so you've got no tax planning opportunity. You have no desire for income planning because you don't want to use your money. You want to take all the risk in the world because you don't want to touch the money and you're 65, so your kids aren't going to touch this for 25 years. And you enjoy fiddling with it and know that, oh, the other thing he said, eventually when I'm like 80, I'll probably need a financial advisor because I might not be cognitively with it. And I said, yeah, like right away. I said, yeah, it's clear. Why don't we take the next 20 minutes or so for you to just rapid fire some questions at me? And, you know, I'd be happy to answer them. You know, I'm not going to do a bunch of homework for you for free because you don't work with me, nor do you want to, but I'll be happy to, you know, set you right if I can. You know, so sometimes that's the case, and those are the people who they might just not need, they want to do it themselves. They don't see the value in paying for somebody to do it, and they don't maybe need the planning or don't want it, or they're apathetic to the outcomes. If you meet those things where you don't feel like there's an urgency about your retirement planning, you don't really see the value in having somebody who does something for a profession do it for you, and you really don't need the things we offer, income planning, tax planning, medical planning, legacy planning, investment planning. If you don't see the conjunction of those things or need it, yeah, you probably don't need an advisor.
11: Okay. John, you take this one. Somebody who thinks they need an advisor, but they really don't. I mean, kind of a similar situation here.
12: Well, I've had folks come in where they just feel like, well, all of my friends, all my neighbors, all my peers have a financial advisor. I've never had one, but I guess I'm supposed to because everybody else does. And it was a similar situation that I'm thinking of what Jake just described. But it was a single woman, mid-60s. She retired at, I think, 66 after having been a state employee for 42 years. Hmm. And so she had a really substantial pension plus her Social Security. And oddly, her income as a retiree with that 42 years of pension plus Social Security, her retirement income was more than she was bringing home while she was working. So her take-home pay increased when she retired. And she didn't really have much in savings. And so she was like, but I mean, I have as much or more income than I need. So what am I missing? I said, you know what? Not very much. You're fine. I mean, your income is what it is. It's more than you need. You have some buffer in the plan because you're not even spending all of what's coming in. So yeah, for now, just save up, you know, build up your savings account at the bank with your excess income for now. And then maybe down the road, you want some help getting that invested, or maybe you find other things to spend it on. You know, we'll see. So she thought she needed help, but the reality is like her plan had already taken care of itself just because of this weird nuanced income situation that she had.
11: How about somebody who needs financial planning help, but not necessarily investing help? Jake, are there people like that?
13: I've seen a lot of folks who fit in this category who are somewhere between 55 and 60 years old is who I'm thinking of. The person who has their money in their 401k, you know, it's maybe in a fund or a blend of funds that are more or less accurate to their investments. They're at the place where growth is really the only priority because they're still 7 to 10 years out from retirement. Maybe not aggressive growth, but they're at the same place where maybe their 401k doesn't really even allow the involvement of a financial advisor other than, you know, picking one fund over the other, which a lot of times those 401ks only have half a dozen to a dozen options anyways. So, you know, expansive ongoing management isn't necessary, but they're at the place where they need help answering, can I afford to retire when I want to? When should I take Social Security? When should I claim my pension? Can I afford to retire early and but buy medical insurance outside of my plan? Should I do COBRA? How do I plan for addressing taxes, right? So it's all sort of the nebulous, what are the ways that I'm supposed to interact with my money coming up, but I don't necessarily need to change my investments yet. Those are common scenarios. So if you find yourself in that camp, which is not uncommon at all, hey, let's start laying down the tracks for a plan. And even if it doesn't result in us managing money for you, we're happy to have that conversation. I mean, that's kind of the point of all this is doing the planning. So to that end, you know, as we've mentioned before, we'd be happy to have that retirement readiness phone call. We typically take 15 minutes or so, have the call, that visit with you over the phone. We'll be able to determine by the end of that call if there's value in us continuing and having another follow-up visit after we've done some homework for you, or maybe we just give you some pointers and we go from there. But Ron, would you tell folks how they can schedule that call?
11: Well, it's so easy. 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And as Jake just said, by the end of that 15-minute conversation with John or Jake, you'll be able to tell if you would be comfortable working with Rosewood and vice versa. They'll be able to tell if they would be comfortable working with you and if they can actually help you. And you might move on to a Zoom call call next, and then maybe an in-office visit. 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So many people procrastinate, put it off for years. I know a lot of people who've been listening to the show for a lot of years, and they finally get around to doing it and saying, yeah, I wish I'd called 5 years ago. You know, it happens so often. Meetwithrosewood.com. That'll get it accomplished for you. Ron Stutz here along with Jake Dozier and John Stillman. 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
8: 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I'm Rod Stutz. 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Now, let's go to the questions here today. Leanna is in Carrboro, where it's always 1 degree cooler. And Leanna says, a friend recently asked if I'll get Social Security. I'm 55 and work part-time on and off since I got married, but was primarily a homemaker. Do I get my own Social Security, or do we just share my husband's when he retires?
9: Yeah, so good question, Leanna. There is a spousal benefit with Social Security that you'll be able to benefit from if your own benefit is not enough to fiddle with. So the way it all works is basically you have to have 10 years of work in the system to qualify for your own Social Security benefit. They call it 40 quarters instead of 10 years, maybe because that helps people understand that it doesn't need to be 10 consecutive years. It's just 40 quarters of work over the course of your life gets you a Social Security benefit. Then the question is that benefit more than half of your spouse's benefit? So we'll make the math easy. Let's say your spouse is getting $2,000 a month as their Social Security benefit. All right, in Leanna's case, let's say her husband is getting $2,000 a month. What if Leanna's benefit is $800 a month? Well, in her case, she would step up to the spousal benefit. She would be entitled to get half of what her husband gets.

0: She would get $1,000 a month, which is more than her $800 a month. So together, they're getting $3,000 a month. Understand, this is not taking away from the spouse's benefit. It's just you're entitled to half of what they're getting. Essentially, it's a benefit that was set up for people like Leanna, who were mostly homemakers. And let's make sure that they also have a Social Security benefit. So that's how that works. You would want to assess whether or not you're better off with your own benefit or taking the spousal benefit. And there used to be some tricks you could play where you like take the spousal for a while and delay your own. And then later on, you switch to your own benefit. But they cleaned all that up and did away with most of those loopholes about a decade ago. So those are no longer on the table. And it's a little bit simpler now.
1: Okay, thanks for the question, Leanna. I hope you will follow up with a phone call or a check at the website and arrange to talk more about that if you need to. But certainly you can talk about other things. But great question. Elise is in Durham. And Elise says, my husband has always done all the financials, and I like it that way. But if he passes first, does everything automatically transfer to me, or do I have to worry about probate or a lawyer? You want to take that one, Jake?
2: Elise, this is a common question, and it's a common trend that we see where, you know, one spouse does the finances, the other doesn't. And I'll tell you is that you're not the only one thinking about this. Your husband's thinking about this too, and his concern is, if something happens to me, who's going to take care of my wife? If something happens to me, does my wife understand the plan? Needs to be another question that's asked. And what I would encourage you to do, I know this isn't your question, but it's related. I would encourage you to get to know your plan, even if your hands don't get dirty with it, so to speak, because the last thing you or your husband or your children want is mom to not know what's going on in the event that dad passes away. And invariably what happens in these cases is, and this is a husband's worst nightmare, is the wife or the husband, you know, walks into the first financial advisor's office they meet with. And very often the first advisor you meet with is not the, after your significant other passes, might not be the one that you should work with, because they might just be a product pusher or salesperson or something. To answer your specific question, though, although that is related, is no, not everything automatically transfers to you. That doesn't mean you have to worry about probate, but it does mean that you need to make sure that those things are cleaned up now. Now, very often, you know, the husband's beneficiary is the wife and vice versa, and whatever's left over goes to the kids evenly. But that doesn't happen by default. It requires intentionally labeling your beneficiaries as such, if that's appropriate. It also requires you making sure your financial documents are in order. You could have a bank account that's just him or just you, and that doesn't automatically transfer over. And again, that doesn't mean you have to worry about probate. Probate might not be a big deal. It might be a pain in the butt. It really depends on your circumstance. So that's where you need to get a financial advisor involved and overlook everything. Again, also probably an estate planning attorney involved. And do it now, a lot sooner than you have to deal with it, so that you can make sure probate isn't a worry about it type of deal.
1: Well, as a layman, as your friendly radio announcer here, Jake, I hope you don't mind. I'd like to add one more thing. Make sure Please. You both have wills, because it gets a lot more complicated if you die without a will or
2: oh,
1: something.
2: Oh, man, that's for sure.
1: Yep. Yeah. One more.

0: 401k that only has three funds. Usually it's maybe six at the bottom end. Point is, yeah, you can't do everything that you need to do with your retirement income planning with the funds in your 401k. Like a 401k is really good for growth and building and accumulating over time. It's not very good as a vehicle for creating income in retirement, both in terms of just the clunkiness of making actual withdrawals from the account, but then also the income choices that you have in there. Not a lot of great income producing options, which is why usually when you leave the job, you want to take your money with you, roll it to an IRA where you have more flexibility and control. 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
2: 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Grab a coffee or a cool lemonade and join our host, Randy Voller, for a slice of life from the perspective of one of Chatham County's most actively engaged community leaders, former mayor, real estate developer, musician, and all-around great guy. Now, here's Randy.
3: Hey there, I'm Randy Voller. Come up on the porch where our guest today is Heather St. Clair. She's the executive director of the Chatham County Partnership for Children. Heather is a dedicated advocate for childhood care and education, committed to helping children and families thrive. Topics we'll be talking about during the show. Heather, welcome to the porch.
4: Thank you for having me.
3: Well, usually I'd say it's like a sunny day here in Chapel Hill, but we finally have a little bit of rain. We've been waiting for quite a long time.
4: Yes, I'm glad for some rain. I've got quite a few plants that are looking a little droopy.
3: So let's just talk about what the Partnership for Children does. It's been around since 1997. I knew Jenny Meganson for years. She was really involved with growing the organization, and I did some advocacy with her in the General Assembly for Smart Start, which is funding and support for, you know, children 3 to 6 years old. And folks, if you're not investing in early childhood development, then you know, instead of building classrooms, you should be planning on building jail cells, because eventually if kids fall far enough behind, they may end up, you know, entering our jails when they're adults. That's what the data shows. So Heather, let's talk about that.
4: All right. So I do have to let you know, Chatham County Partnership has been around since 1994.
3: Even before 97?
4: Yeah, even before 97. And Jenny Meganson was the first executive director, and I took over nearly 3 years ago. And we have taken the partnership to this new growing child care resource and referral agency. We serve children now birth to 8 years old. We are helping families. We're connecting them to resources within the county. We're also helping early childhood educators to gain all of the skills that they need to educate our youngest neighbors. We also have a food program that helps child care facilities to get reimbursement for serving nutritious foods. We've got an array of services helping over 3,000 children in our county each year.
3: I really appreciate, Heather, you correcting me, because I like to be spot on with our data, and I pull this stuff from various sources, including your website. So in 1997, that is when the Smart Start Governor's Award for Child Care Accessibility

0: came through when Governor Hunt was in his last term.
1: Exactly.
0: So you were founded in 94. Mm-hmm. So you've been around going on 33 years. Yes. And then you got that first award for child care accessibility. Mm-hmm. So talk to what I mentioned about Smart Start, why it is important to invest in early childhood development.
1: It's important because, as you know, it is the most informative years before 5 years old. The whole reason why Smart Start was created was because children were not ready for kindergarten when they showed up. And so this was a solution to a huge problem of school readiness. And then on top of that, after much research, we learned that children, it wasn't just children not knowing their ABCs and 1, 2, 3s. We understood that, children just were not emotionally, ready for kindergarten. They also didn't have all of the resources that makes a child's life successful. You know, a child needs food. They need a safe place to play and develop. They need the right, types of, tools and toys to play with. They need less screen time, more outdoor time. And so, that's where partnerships are available to teach families and to also give them resources that will help children to grow.
0: So when you say they weren't ready, I mean, you kind of gave some facts, some definitions mm-hmm. there, but kind of share with us the fuller picture. I mean, obviously, the more resources a family has, they can bring to bear on their children. But I'm not sure people are aware that in our country, in our state, you know, in our county, whether it's Chatham County, Orange County, mm-hmm. there are a lot of children that just don't have these resources and they're not getting it.
1: Right.
0: They're not getting them.
1: So the readiness was in terms of literacy. They weren't ready to be effective learners to absorb the information. And so from that, we have quite a bit of literacy programs to help children to learn how to read, to get them to a point where they're able to sit still in the classroom and absorb the information that's taught, to make sure that they have healthy meals so that their minds are being able to be fueled because they have the right nutrition. So those are the types of things that we learned kids weren't ready for. Everyone isn't afforded, healthy food. Everyone isn't afforded books that or have a parent that can read to them nightly. Those small little things that we think, no one truly really thinks about, those are the important factors. Those are the things that helps children to develop properly.
0: So some of the data that I'm citing here, or I recall, years ago, I served on the Juvenile Justice Grants Committee for the Governor's Crime Commission, and you were looking at these outcomes for young people. Mm-hmm. And of course, one of the outcomes was that if children aren't learning to read and they're falling further and further behind, mm-hmm. they're more likely to end up in the juvenile justice system and then eventually potentially end up in adult prison.
1: Correct.
0: And I think that if people could actually see the graph, and that instead of spending $40,000 to $50,000 to incarcerate an adult male or adult female, why won't we just spend a fraction of that to actually get them on track so they never end up in our system, in our justice system?
1: That is a huge argument. It's something that we have been advocating for. You said you started back in 97 with Jenny. We're still having those arguments today, and we're still advocating for families today. We are showing that children that participate in early education programs are reading on grade level or above grade level by the time they're in the third grade. And those are that's the essential age of taking end of grade testing. And so a lot of times that trajectory by the third grade can determine where a child's trajectory is going to be in adulthood.
0: Yes, that's exactly the informatics we had, the charts I had, the information was, yeah, at third grade, you could start making predictions. Mm-hmm. Now, it's not going to be – you could see something and a child could still overachieve and end up doing

0: well in life, but essentially in the aggregate, they are more likely to have problems. I can remember specifically my own family that my youngest sister was having some problem reading when she was 5 and 6 years old. Now, my father was a high-level executive at the time, and I can remember coming home. Now, I was almost 11 years older than my youngest sister, so I was a junior and senior in high school. Mm-hmm. My father spending every evening with her, helping her learn to read.
1: Mm-hmm.
0: And now she went on to get multiple advanced degrees, more so than her older siblings.
1: Mm-hmm.
0: And yet she was starting at a point that if the parents were not interested, she may have ended up a statistic. Not saying she ended up in jail,
1: mm-hmm.
0: but maybe she never felt confident. Maybe she got pregnant in high school. Mm-hmm. Maybe other things happened because she fell behind reading. It affected how you view yourself.
1: Absolutely. And the cool thing about it is children also find themselves and they identify them, find themselves in books. And so it's not just a literary source. A lot of times it helps children to relate and find their identities. So it's very important.
0: It is very important, yeah. And it's got to be fulfilling for you.
1: Oh, absolutely. This is, I tell people all the time, this is like a dream come true job. I've always wanted to lead a nonprofit, and that was just like a dream of mine since childhood. I really wanted to just throw a party all the time, and I get to do that.
0: Party all the time.
1: Right.
0: Party all the
1: time. Yes. I just wanted to throw great parties, and the partnership, having this opportunity, allows me to do that, to literally throw a party for the community all the time.
0: Yes, and actually have a result where you're making differences in these young people's lives. Folks, we are going to not party, but refresh our drinks. And after the break, we're going to be able to hear more from our guest, Heather St. Clair, who is the executive director of the Chatham County Partnership for Children.
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2: 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Randy Voller and his friends bringing local flavor with zesty conversation. 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
0: Welcome back, folks, to On the Porch. We've topped off our beverages and we're talking all about early childhood development with Heather St. Clair, the executive director of the Chatham County Partnership for Children. So, Heather, we know you can't party all the time.
1: Nope.
0: But we want to kind of get into, like, who you are and how you ended up here. So, we know you're an Aggie.
1: Yes.
0: You went to A&T, North Carolina A&T, and that's where you got your degree in public relations?
1: Aggie Pride, yes.
0: Aggie Pride. What's a good Aggie Pride statistic or something you can cite for today's show?
1: Oh, A&T is the number one historically black college and university in the nation.
0: Really?
1: Yes.
0: I mean, I've had some previous folks on the show that work in public health that have their doctorates, and they are teaching at Central. So Eagles versus Aggies?
1: Oh, we love our Eagles, but Aggies do. And if you know, you know.
0: Aggies do. Now, that's an interesting way of putting it. What does that mean that Eagles – what's that? Where does that leave Eagles if you're doing all the doing?
1: Well, Eagles do like to fly, and they like to soar, but Aggies do. We do the work.
0: So, okay, that kind of gets to a theory I've had in all of my years of public service and working, you know, with people in the community. There tends to be – we all have these three characteristics, and I want to get your reaction to this.
1: Okay.
0: There are our process people that love processes. They get into the processes, you know, like the guidebooks or, you know, if you have a homeowner association, the bylaws or, the, you know, whatever. They love the process. Now, we need to have open, transparent, good processes to run things. But some people just love process.
1: Mm-hmm.
0: But then there are the people that love policy.
1: Oh, yeah.
0: The white papers, they love to write up the policies and what we may do and aspire to. But it sounds like Aggies are like me in the fact that of these three Ps, you're more of the promulgation, which I call like we get things done.
1: Exactly.
0: So I got to have good process.
1: Mm-hmm.
0: I got to have smart policies, but I don't need to be stroking my chin over and over and pulling on my beard. I actually need to actually put it to work.
1: Yes. As my father always says, put your hand to the plow.
0: And that sounds like what you're doing with this organization.
1: Yes, we do that every day.
0: And you came to it, so you're an Aggie, but you've also, you've got a dog, a Siberian Husky named Moses.
1: Now, yeah.
0: That's interesting.
1: Yes, Moses came to our family at a very unique time. It was right before COVID. Our family always wanted a puppy. My husband's a German Shepherd lover, but I have always wanted a Husky. And if you would have met 10-year-old Heather and read her journal, you would have known that she wanted a Siberian Husky, and she got it.
0: Well, you got a Husky with a strong name like Moses.
1: Yes, he really is a deliverer.
0: Exactly.
1: He delivers all the fun and all the hugs and all the cuddles. He's black and white. He looks fierce, but he is the biggest teddy bear you will ever meet.
0: I mean, we're chocolate lab people, but I have friends that have Siberian Huskies. But, you know, naming him Moses, I'm just feeling like you got your Ten Commandments. This dog's going to lay it down, what it wants, and you're going to follow.
1: He does lay down the law in the house, and he talks back.
0: Yes, they do talk.
1: Yes, they do talk. He does not bark. He talks. So when we leave him alone too long, he talks back. When he's ready to go for a walk, he talks. When he's hungry, he talks.
0: So a lot of times I find that people that love animals and have cats and dogs, like dog people, for instance, because, you know, I grew up with both.
1: Mm-hmm.
0: My mom's a huge dog person. We love dogs. They tend to also have good relations with children.
1: Yes. Yeah. Honestly, Moses is like a child. When we got him as a puppy, it was like we started all the way over. Anytime you have to go outside of yourself and sacrifice and give of your time and you know, give of your money, because those dogs are not inexpensive. Anytime you have to give outside of yourself, you know, or sacrifice yourself, yeah.
0: You're sublimating yourself, right?
1: Right.
0: And it's true, they are a member of the family, like your children.
1: Yep.
0: So your leadership focuses on reimagining these programs and strengthening the teams. Can you give us some examples of what you've done with the partnership where you've reimagined programs or strengthened the teams?
1: Absolutely. So when I first came to the partnership, there were programs that had been run the same way for at least 10 to 15 years. The first thing that I did was have a conversation with my staff. They are the ones that knew the community. They know the needs of the community. And I asked them, what are we missing? What's needed? And so one example is one of our staff members wanted to have a diaper bank. She said it's a great need. And so I said, okay, I need you to kind of

0: this diaper bank. Well,
1: a diaper bank?
0: Yes, a diaper bank where she could give out diapers and wipes to families in need that needed it all through the county. And so no one in our area was doing it. The closest diaper bank or place to get diapers was Durham or I believe Sanford at the time. And if you know Chatham County, we're right there in Pittsboro, Siler City. Going to Durham and going to, or I think it was Lee County at the time, at the edge of the Lee County line. Folks just didn't have the transportation to get those things. And so I told her, get the information and we'll see. Well, she came back 3 weeks later and she had all of the numbers and all the information, how much it would cost us to do it. And so when I was looking at it, I was like, okay, let's dream bigger. Let's raise money for it. Well, in 2025, we had a gala, Igniting Dreams Gala, and we raised over $20,000 just for this diaper bank. In 2026, May of 2026, we just opened our diaper bank. It's actually our family resource center, and within it is our what we call CHAMPS. We have child care, maternal and paternal or pediatric supplies where families can come in and they can get resources that they need for their families. They can get referrals for child care and they can get diapers and wipes. And even if they don't even step into our door, we have what we call diaper drives throughout the county once a month. We're either in Siler City or in Golston, and we tell our families through our website and through our social media where we're going to be, and they can come and pick up diapers. We don't need to know your socioeconomic status. We don't care how much money you have in the bank. As long as you tell us the size, we have the diapers and we have the wipes.
1: Really?
0: Yes.
1: So are these all kind of diapers that are donated or – How are you getting the diapers?
0: How are we
1: wipes?
0: Getting the diapers? Yeah. So we purchase diapers and we people in the community have done what we call diaper drives where they actually will have our box and they will collect diapers and wipes. And what we do is we take and it has to be packaged. We don't accept unpackaged items because we can't really justify if they're sanitary or not. And so we have a team of folks, of volunteers that take all of those packaged diapers and we place them in a unified count because, you know, some of you know you go to the grocery store and you may have a 24 count or a 48 count or a 72 count. We put them in a specific amount so that it's equitable. Anytime you come in, you're going to get the same amount of diapers and you can come in as much as you need to gain these diapers.
1: So it seems like a simple thing to provide. I mean, obviously Cora is helping address food insecurity,
0: right,
1: and the challenge people have in getting nourishment in Chatham County. And every county has something similar to that, mm-hmm, in North Carolina and across the country, perhaps. But you're also addressing another element of having young children. People forget the amount of diapers that,
0: yes,
1: young children can generate. Mm-hmm. And if you don't have access to diapers, well, that environment must degrade pretty quickly.
0: Absolutely. The statistic is 1 in 3 families will choose diapers or food.
1: So the choice is a sanitary
0: choice
1: versus a food choice, mm-hmm, which really is what's called a Hobson's choice. No choice at all. Mm-hmm. It's a bad choice.
0: Right.
1: You know, can I keep clean? Can I keep fed?
0: Mm-hmm.
1: And what is the percentage that you estimate in Chatham County of people having to make such a choice? Do you have any kind of wild guess?
0: We don't have a wild guess at the moment, but I can tell you since we opened our Family Resource Center on May 14th, and we've had 2 diaper drives, we've served 101 children.
1: Really?
0: Yes. We've provided 101 children with diapers in about a 2 months' time. So that tells you the need. And that's just the people that can get to us.
1: Well, that's another element. Without appropriate transit or transportation,
0: mm-hmm,
1: people can't find you.
0: Correct. And so that's another reason why we try to have those diaper

0: pull-ins and drive-ups, so that we can, we're not just stable in the building, but we're trying to mobilize as well. So we're trying to go to other parts of Chatham County. We've been in Golston. We're in Siler City. We're trying to have places in Bear Creek and Bennett. And these are just people that we're connecting with. We've connected with the health department to do some of this outreach type of, you know, these outreach events.
1: Folks, this is On the Porch, WCHL 97.9 FM and streaming on chapelboro.com. We're hearing from Heather St. Clair, the executive director of the Chatham County Partnership for Children. So, Heather, if someone out here is listening to this and knows someone that may need these services, where is the Family Resource Center? What's the address? How do they find you?
0: So the Family Resource Center is located at our partnership office in Pittsburgh, 220 Chatham Business Drive. We are over the river and through the woods. That's what I like to say. We're right behind the post office, and you literally drive over a pond to get to us. So it looks like you're going into the woods, but you're coming to a wonderful place. The Family Resource Center has diaper bank shelves. Our shelves are full of diapers. We have clothes. We have wipes. We have medicine. We have formula. So there's more than just diapers and wipes, but what we're finding is families, once they come into our organization and they speak with one of our counselors, they realize there's more need than just the diapers and the wipes. And our goal is to make sure that we meet every need. We try to be a one, you know, safe place for families to come in and be served with dignity and respect. And it doesn't, like I said, it doesn't matter your socioeconomic status. If you need help, everyone needs help raising a child today.
1: Correct.
0: we just want to be a good neighbor. We want to make sure that our youngest neighbors are taken care of. And so what we've learned over time is that healthy families breeds healthy communities. And so as long as everyone is taken care of, then we have a healthy and a safe community.
1: So how many by percentage of the folks that use your services are single parent households, meaning a father or a mother, but not both?
0: I don't have those numbers with me today, but I will tell you, if you go to our website, www.chathamkids.org, you can see our data page, and it has all of that data. We have a wonderful impacts and reporting department that pushes out data daily. So I'm sure those numbers are there.
1: I'm sure they are, too. So your mission on your statement is to collaborate with families and community partners as you plan, fund, and implement and evaluate initiatives for quality care and education, health, and family support services. So who are your community partners?
0: Oh, we have so many. We've got our public schools. We've got our local government. We've got our DSS and our health department. We have communities and schools. We have Chatham Education Foundation. And that's just to name a few. We have United Way. We have the YMCA. Like, we don't do anything alone. There's not one service that we provide on our own. We do that in a community collaborative way.
1: So do these organizations then know to send potential folks that need your services, like the diapers, for example? I mean, I imagine
0: absolutely.
1: If you need diapers and then you want to send your kid to the YMCA for services later, well, mm-hmm. you can't do so if these kids don't have diapers.
0: Exactly. So we work hand in hand with a lot of these organizations, and we are the resource and referral agency that they know to call. If you've got a child that's age birth to five, call the Partnership for Children. They send them to us. We have walk-ins daily, Monday through Friday, from people coming in because someone told them, go to the Partnership for Children. And that's what we want. That's what we're here for.
1: So your vision is partnering with families in the community to support a healthy, positive, and safe environment in which all children can reach their highest potential.
0: Mm-hmm.
1: So, okay, great vision. When I read that, I'm curious, what do you define or what do you think of as highest potential? So all young children reaching their highest potential. I mean, how do you define that?
0: We define that through access. If we can give everyone access to the table, come to the table, you take what you need, then we've done our job and you're reaching your highest potential. If you can just, if every opportunity is open to you, like anyone else, then that's your choice and you can come and you can get all that you need. We're going to stay right there with you. We're going to walk with you to make sure that you get everything that you need to succeed.
1: I mean, this is a question, you know, philosophically about mm-hmm. how our society has been ordered for quite some time, where there are some families that have all the resources they need or mm-hmm. groups, you know, in the aggregate for their children. And the outcomes, if you look longitudinally for these children, are quite a bit higher than those that didn't have access to resources.
0: And that's why we're here. We're trying to make sure that it's access for all. Like I said, it doesn't matter your socioeconomic status. We want to make sure that we are available for anyone. So you're going to find us out in the community. We're going to be at all the events. We're going to make sure that we spread the word. We're going to tell you what's available to you. And hopefully you'll take us up on it.
1: I like how you're describing that, because in my view, one of the problems that we've created in society is all of these silos. We might call that resegregation, or we mm-hmm. can call that resorting, you know, that wealthier people live here and middle class and working and poor, or, but without the crossover, you know, even children that have all the resources, if they're not interacting with all members of the community, they're losing out too.
0: Exactly. So our, like I said, our main goal is to bring all resources to all people in our county and beyond, because you don't necessarily have to be a part of Chatham County to receive diapers or to receive help. We also help find child care for folks that are in Lee County and in Moore County as well.
1: Well, a lot of our neighboring counties, there's 8 counties that neighbor Chatham
0: mm-hmm.
1: that the people are coming into Siler City or Pittsburgh all the time.
0: All the time.
1: I think we could work right now. Let's see. Can we name the 8? I can help you. We can start with Alamance. So UCLA is Upper Chatham, Lower Alamance. The next door is Orange.
0: Yes.
1: Then Durham.
0: Durham.
1: Then Wake. Then Harnett. People forget, like,
0: yes,
1: that one little part of Chatham that kind of looks like a little foot, or, you know,
0: mm-hmm.
1: Harnett. Then Lee.
0: Yes.
1: Then Moore. Then Randolph.
0: Mm-hmm.
1: And you're describing getting folks from Lee County, for example.
0: Mm-hmm.
1: Randolph, potentially.
0: Yes. If they can get to us, if they can get to one of our nearest diaper pickups, then we welcome them. Come on.
1: So how do you define success for you? You've been here 3 years, going on 4?
0: Correct.
1: So if you're going to look back, what would be success? What would you feel that you did a really good job as a leader here?
0: I think hearing the stories. And what I mean by that is I feel like we are successful when I've heard a story that just happened not too long ago. We had our family resource center opening, and we also have a lactation room in our family resource center. It's a place where lactating moms can breastfeed their babies. We have a refrigerator in there, a changing table, soft lighting, a wonderful comfy chair. She utilized that lactation room that day. Fast forward a month later, our staff is in Walmart and they're buying diapers and clothes because we had a little extra money at the end of the year. So we started wanting to fill the shelves again, and we saw that mom, and she raved about how much she thoroughly enjoyed utilizing our lactation room. She's also given back to the partnership and telling her friends about the diaper drives. That looks like success to me. The more that people are aware that we're out here, that success. I know people want to say, oh, you look at the numbers, you look at the people that you served. But I think just knowing that you've got a good neighbor down the street, and that when you're having a tough time, or if you're even doing well and you can donate your time or volunteer your time, that's success.
1: I like how success sounds. Folks, we're going to take a quick break. Please stay with us on the porch, and you can hear more from our guest, Heather St. Clair. And Heather is going to tell us all about what it's like running one of the most amazing nonprofits in Chatham County, the Partnership for Children.
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3: 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A representative for the chain confirmed to Chapelboro that they are planning to open in late 2026. 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UNC and head wrestling coach Rob Cole have agreed to terms on a 3-year contract extension. The extension will keep Cole in Chapel Hill through the end of the 2028-2029 season. Go to our sports section to learn more. And finally, head to our Town Square section to listen to the latest Bridging the Gap presented by Orange Partnership. We spoke with CHCCS board member Vicki Feaster-Formville and her daughter Victoria about peer pressure and setting rules at a young age to prevent substance abuse. All of that and so much more on chapelboro.com.
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1: We're here on the porch with Heather St. Clair, Executive Director of the Chatham County Partnership for Children. So, Heather, you were giving a nice anecdote coming into the break about what success looks like and how it feels, you know, through the eyes of someone that uses the services, how you feel seeing this. I'm going to just provide some straight numbers I pulled from your 2025-2026 mid-year report. Available on your website. You can go fishing around your website. But I'm going to read out these numbers, and then we're going to get your reaction to. So since July 1st, 2025, the Chatham County Partnership for Children has served at least 1,968 children, 100 parents and caregivers, 105 early childhood teachers and directors in Chatham County, and your regional programs. So I assume by regional you mean that are reaching out to these other counties we described.
0: Correct.
1: Have served an additional 3,139 North Carolina children. And this is one of the largest unduplicated numbers served by a single program, I assume, whether in our region or in the state.
0: Correct.
1: So this is a big deal. Whenever I see these numbers from various organizations where we interview the leadership here on the porch, like Cora is a prime example, who tries to deal with providing food. One question I ask is, well, in a perfect world, if we could, you know, eradicate the problem of food insecurity, what do you guys need resource-wise? And they've given out some figures like, well, if we had $10 million a year or $10 million, we could actually really put a dent, maybe eradicate this problem in Chatham. So in your case, what do you really need in a perfect world where you could truly address the needs of these families and children in order to achieve the types of outcomes that you'd be most proud of?
0: Well, I think we're heading in the right direction, Randy. Our local government has invested in early childhood education in Chatham County, and they've shown up big. We did a needs assessment a few years back and gave the county commissioners an array of things, an array of services, an array of menu options of what is needed to bring every family in Chatham County, you know, on an even playing field and making sure that children were ready for school by the time they reached the age of 5 or 6, whenever the parents chose to put them in school. And we're heading in the right direction. Being one of the things that we pointed out was we have several initiatives. They're not necessarily programs that we do, but there's several initiatives that help to get more resources and get more funding into the hands of the right people. Number one, our early education workforce. That's a huge issue in Chatham. And it's not just unique to Chatham. That's everywhere. And one of those things was to ensure that we gave stipends to teachers that would allow them to either go back to school, take care of their households, because there's a lot of early educators that do not have health insurance. So if they got sick, they can't go to a doctor, you know. And they're the ones that have to sit there and doctor themselves up so that they can get back to work. And so a lot of early educators are going to work unwell because they need the job and they need the money. But getting back to what we were talking about, one of the things that our local government has done is they've invested in early childhood education in that way. Through that, we're also understanding that transportation is a huge issue. And so we've worked with Chatham Transit to make sure that we can help to update their system so that their on-demand system works more like an Uber or Lyft instead of a bus transit. And so in doing that, that will help families that live further out in the county.

0: if people cannot afford to live closer in because it's too expensive to live, or you can't afford to live in the municipalities, then it's pushing them further out. And then you get to the situation where, well, we found them affordable housing or something more affordable, but maybe it's not insulated, so the costs of energy have gone way up. Oh, and by the way, there's no availability. You can't walk to DSS, or you can't walk to these other services. So now you've got to get a vehicle, and we don't have a robust bus service.
1: Right.
0: You tried a couple times to do so, like they do here in Chapel Hill, for example, or other parts of the Triangle. But not having transportation, I would tell folks, if you want to know how hard it is, it's a lot of work to be impoverished, you know. And if you do some of these seminars, and we did this Leadership Triangle, like go through this and like actually learn what it's like. If you don't have any resources, you can't really be lazy, because it's an awful lot of work to not have anything, to even like do basic things like do an errand to go get your sources, like go get diapers.
1: Right.
0: If you live 20 miles out in the country, for example.
1: We had a situation. We were supposed to have a diaper drive in Golston yesterday. Well, the rain was horrible. And so we told everyone, we're going to cancel, because we didn't want people to be out in the rain. But if you need diapers, give us a call. So our Family Resource Center got calls today. We do a kaleidoscope play and learn group in Golston, and we took diapers to those families when we went to Golston today, because the need was great. And that's no, you know, patting us on the back. That's just what needed to be done. But we're finding that that is the same story for families. I mean, something like rain stops someone from not having clean diapers. That seemed very small and insignificant, but it's very huge when, like you said, you live far out and you can't get to the resources. And so every now and again, and that resource will come to you. I know those parents were grateful, and we were happy to do it, because we know over the weekend, somebody's bum is going to be nice and dry.
0: And they're going to be happy.
1: You're right.
0: 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Okay, Heather, so how do they find you? So what website, where do they go if they're desperately in need? How do they find you?
1: If you are desperately in need, if you don't listen to anything else I've said, go to www.chathamkids.org. You can find us. We have a very adaptive website that if you need it in a different language, you can get it in a different language. If you are hard of sight or hard of hear, or if you just need to listen, please just hit that adaptive button, whatever you need, and it will talk to you. It will read to you. It will do everything that you need it to do. You can also call us at 919-542-7889. And you can get us at the partnership. We are also on Facebook and Instagram. That's where we are on every mommy group you can think of. We post to those groups because we know that word of mouth is very strong in Chatham, and you know, we're here for you. So just give us a call or check out our website.
0: It's almost like 1-800-DIAPER now, but it's something like that. I'm wondering, when you talk about this basic need, right, for children, do you ever interact with what's going on with like the Council on Aging or with the older population, where there's also a need sometimes for these same type of services? I mean, we have taken care of elders in our family, and some of the same things where they're not mobile. They're having continence issues. They may need to wear adult diapers. I don't know if there's any discussion, but I'm just curious.
1: We have not had that discussion with the Council on Aging. We have partnered with folks with the Confidence Project.
0: Confidence Project.
1: The Confidence Project

0: is a very unique project that focuses on getting any type of sanitary packaging to young people, whether it's in the public schools. Mary Baldwin is a wonderful woman that has started the Confidence Project with her daughter. And she came to us after our gala, and she gets things on like a wholesale type of, you know, products. And she also writes several grants to get money for these things so that she can provide items for young people, whether it's deodorant, toothpaste, maxi pads, things like that.
1: You'd be surprised what effect that has, mm-hmm. because A, children are starting to basically go through puberty.
0: Yeah.
1: And B, if you don't know that you're having these changes, mm-hmm. And you're not getting these projects, yeah, there is a confidence issue.
0: Yes.
1: It's, and of course, that's a time where, you know, the children are changing to young people, but then they may have the least confidence of all. Mm-hmm. For a variety of reasons. Nobody really wants to go back to 6th, 7th, and 8th grade. It's not like when you ask me about going back in time, like, yeah, I'd love to go back to college. I wouldn't mind being 18 again. I never have said, yeah, I'd like to go back to 7th grade.
0: No. My husband's a former 7th grade language arts teacher. He is now an administrator, but he loved that age. And I just thought, you're a glutton for punishment. Every time he'd come home, there was always a story about a kid that was just going through it because 7th grade is hard.
1: Well, there's also that oddity where some children go through adolescence at a quicker rate than others.
0: Absolutely.
1: So I can remember, you know, you're playing sports and some kids are already 6'2" in 7th
0: with
1: grade.
0: With a mustache.
1: And other kids are 5'2". Right. And it's the weirdest thing. Like, everyone's gawky.
0: Right.
1: And you're all like 13 years old or whatever, supposedly. So what are some of your things you'd like to get accomplished in 2026 and 2027?
0: In 2026 and 2027, we've got some wonderful things coming up. So in September, we have our Touch a Truck event. We'll be at Mosaic. And that is a wonderful time where children can explore all types of vehicles. They can be as loud as they want. They can honk horns. They can climb. They can ask all of the questions. They can wear the hats. I turned into a 5-year-old during that time because during that quiet hour, that's when I go around and I start climbing into the trucks. We had a boat last year. We hope to have a boat this year. I'm trying to get some type of flying helicopter or crop duster. So if anybody wants to, please contact us at the partnership. If you've got a crop duster and you want us to display it, please call us. We'd love to have you.
1: If anyone can, and Aggie can.
0: Yes.
1: So I do have a quick question here.
0: Sure.
1: Your child and adult food care program fed over 3,000 children, 3,139 to be exact. Is that in conjunction with CORA or is that separate from CORA?
0: That is separate from CORA because the Child and Adult Food Program is such a unique program. It is USDA funded. Those child care facilities, there can be a child care center or a family child care home. We have one of our staff to go in and help to make sure that the foods that they are serving are nutritious and meet USDA standards, and they get reimbursement for those foods. We're in 18 counties. So we have 5 staff that travel to 18 counties in North Carolina to make sure that children are being served healthy foods.
1: Oh, so they're not just being served Twinkies?
0: No. Oh, no. They have to follow this very strict USDA standard. And it's a wonderful program.
1: Well, that's another area of the type of food that children get when they're younger is a longitudinal thing, like that sticks with them health-wise as they age.
0: Exactly. Healthy kids, healthy minds.
1: Healthy kids, healthy minds, healthy families. So
0: yes.
1: It has been wonderful, Heather, to have you up here on the porch. Heather St. Clair, folks, Executive Director of the Chatham County Partnership for Children. D Do you have any last words, Heather, before we get off the porch?
0: We do. We always end every conversation with Chatham Kids Matter.
1: Chatham Kids Matter. I love it. 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
1: ABC News, I'm Wayne Cabot. President Trump ordering the Pentagon to cut back this week's planned joint military exercises in South Korea, saying the exercises are hostile to North Korea, which he says has been unthreatening and respectful while he's been in the White House. It's also retribution for South Korea not helping him fight his war against Iran. His son-in-law, Jared Kushner, is to meet tomorrow with Israel's prime minister and met today with the leader of Hamas in Egypt, says the AP. Iran putting bounties on the heads of U.S. soldiers, $30,000, dead or alive. The reason U.S. troops at sea are being stretched

0: so thin is because Iran has destroyed so many U.S. bases where the carriers normally stop, says the former Joint Chiefs Chairman Admiral Mike Mullen on ABC's This Week.
1: Obviously, these assets is hugely concerning, so there just isn't an easy place to go in terms of a port visit.
0: This is ABC News. It's been a terrifying weekend in some cities with several mass shootings starting Friday night in Virginia. Here's ABC's Morgan Norwood.
2: After that all-out manhunt for multiple suspects in that shooting at Virginia State University, police announcing they found a 19-year-old suspect hiding in the closet in an on-campus dorm. The shooting unfolding during move-in day, sending five people, including a student, to the hospital. In Chicago, police say four people were shot in a drive-by. No arrests have been made.
3: In Hartford, Connecticut, where police say five people were shot near a nightclub. This marks the ninth mass shooting just this weekend alone, according to the National Gun Violence Archive.
0: Hoping to curb violence, the city council in Raleigh, North Carolina, will vote this week on a teen curfew. Police Chief Rico Boyle says it's going to help, but
4: curfew by itself is not the answer, is not the fix. We must couple that with other activities, other proven activities that can really help keep our youth safe, Chief, as well as keep our community safe.
0: I'm Wayne Cabot, ABC News.
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8: Hello and welcome. This is Carl Norgren. 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I'm looking out at the lobby and I can see all the trophies that proves that this radio station for 5 years in a row has been identified by their peers as the best radio station in the state. This is the show that believes that creativity is so important that I'm not going to define it for you. Instead, I'm going to give you lots of different perspectives, lots of different behaviors, lots of different thoughts so that you can build your own multifaceted, dynamic understanding of what it means to be creative. One of the ways I provide you with lots of different perspectives is by bringing in awesome guests. And we've got another great guest today. We've got Paul O'Connor with us in the studio today, along with Flicka. Paul O'Connor is a former political columnist for the Winston-Salem Journal. That column was syndicated to 70 papers. He's a longtime professor of journalism down the road at UNC. And he's here today because of his new book, The Missing Child. Paul, thank you so much for coming. Maybe a good way for you to get started is to share with the audience that incredible subtitle that you've got for your book.
9: Well, thank you, Carl. Thank you for having me on the show. The subtitle is The Life She Lived and The Life She Missed. That's my mother.
8: That's your mother that Yes. You're referring to.
9: Yes.
8: And so what brought you to writing this book? What was the motivation?
9: The motivation is that a reporter came across a story he couldn't resist.
8: And you're the reporter.
9: And I'm the reporter. The day we buried my mother, we found her private papers, which she wanted destroyed.
8: Oh-ho.
9: And my sister and I and my cousin said, no, we're not going to do that. We're going to read them. And what we found were the first clues to answering the story of her life She had been put in an orphanage at the age of 1 month.
8: Okay.
9: We found the first clues to uncovering the story of the family that gave her away. And so this book that I've written, The Missing Child is My Mother. The life she lived is her life. The life she missed is the lives of the family that gave her away. And the third storyline is this reporter who's wrapped up in this personal story and who knows very little about genealogy, learning enough genealogy, combining it with what I knew about public records and a lot of free time, especially after I retired from UNC, to run around and find that story and interview my cousins and other friends who knew my mother, and just to talk to librarians and find out stuff about my mother's life and about life in general.
8: Yes.
9: And this all happened in Connecticut. Some of it in Camden, New Jersey. Some of it in Bethlehem, New Jersey.
8: And when did this start? What year was it when your mother was 1 month old?
9: My mother was put in the St. Agnes home on September 30th, 1917. Okay. St. Agnes was a very progressive for its day, a very progressive orphanage run by the Catholic Church. It was based on the same principles that Boys Town in Nebraska was based on.
8: Okay.
9: That is charity and support and respect for the children. So she was fortunate in that regard.
8: Yes. And she was in the orphanage for how long?
9: 1 year.
8: Okay. And
9: I think it was almost to a day.
8: Okay.
9: And the story we had always been told was that she was adopted. Well, she wasn't adopted.
8: No.
9: She was given to foster parents. And the foster parents were in their 40s, maybe I think my grandfather was actually a little older than that. And the mother, the foster mother, was an Irish woman from Tipperary. And he was from Delaware. John Fraser was from Delaware.

0: And the result was that my mother was transferred to the dead woman's niece and her husband. And to say that that was a dysfunctional family was really an understatement.
1: So she was never formally adopted by that first family. She was always in a foster relationship.
0: Nor in the second.
1: Nor in the second.
0: Yes.
1: Okay.
0: And I don't think it was all that uncommon in those days, because as one lawyer from the Connecticut Genealogical Society suggested to me, if she was adopted, the family would get no financial support. So long as she was a foster child, there was probably a small monthly stipend from either the state or from the Catholic Church.
1: Okay.
0: So, but that is just a guess.
1: Okay.
0: And then I follow my mother's life through numerous setbacks. She had a very difficult life. And I also find the family that gave her away. And my search is, why did they give her away? And there are all types of twists and turns in that. And none of my assumptions when I started all of this turned out to be true.
1: None of your assumptions as to why they gave her up.
0: Right. Okay. We went out for pizza, friends of mine, on a Friday night, and this good friend of mine, his wife, just turned to me and she said, "Oh, I know why." And she was right.
1: Wow.
0: But she was the only one at the table of 12 that guessed that, and we didn't realize she was right for 5 or 6 years.
1: And why was it?
0: I'm not going to tell you.
1: I got to read the book.
0: You got to read the book.
1: Good for you. I love it.
0: You got to get to chapter 26, I think it is.
1: It's wonderful. I love it. I love it.
0: Yeah.
1: So you say the second family, is that where she then spent the rest of her life, is with that second family?
0: With that second family. And when I speak of my cousins, my aunts, my uncles, it is those are all – all those people stem from the two little girls that my mother was in charge of.
1: Okay.
0: My mother was 8 or 9 years old when she went to that second family. There was a 3-year-old daughter and a newborn. And my mother was basically Cinderella. And
1: she had to care for them as and sacrificing herself and caring for them.
0: And for the rest of their lives – the one way you could really get either one of my aunts upset with you was to suggest that my mother was anything but their sister. They had no recollection of life without my mother. And my mother was the linchpin that held the family together.
1: They knew she was not a biological sister, but they totally embraced the role that she played and they declared her sister.
0: Yes. I don't think they ever made any distinction
1: with
0: biological
1: sister
0: or not.
1: Right. Wow. And so they're – where now? They're in Delaware?
0: No. Now they're still in – they're, this all happens – she's adopted from the orphanage in Hartford, Connecticut by a family living in New Haven.
1: Okay.
0: And my mother then lived the rest of her life in New Haven or its suburb of East Haven, Connecticut.
1: Right. We've got a good start here going, Paul, and we're up against a break now. Folks, when we come back, we're going to hear more about the book, and we're also going to hear about this really awesome program about families telling their stories that Paul has been rolling out here locally. He's going to tell us about that, so coming back after the break.
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3: My name's Rebecca Rosenberg. I live in Chapel Hill. 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
4: 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I knew where we were going, what our schedule was, what it was going to look like next week, next month.
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2: Welcome back. Thanks for coming back. We're in the studio with Paul O'Connor. He's been telling us about his first book, The Missing Child, but let me underscore one more time that he was a professor at UNC's Journalism School, and I should have called out in the first segment what I wanted to say, which is this is the best program in the country. The Journalism School at UNC is just so such a wonderful program, and I learned that there's folks here in the studio or in the radio station that
3: They were my students.
2: Oh, yeah, that's
3: Brighton
2: so
3: McConnell,
2: wonderful.
3: Victor
2: oh,
3: Lewis.
2: I love it. I love it. I love
3: and
2: it.
3: I think there have been a few others over
2: the
3: years.
2: I love it.
3: That's where they got their real training.
2: Well, talk about your training as a researcher. To tell the story, you must have been doing a lot of serious research to make this happen.
3: Well, you don't spend 42 years working for newspapers without learning how to look through public records.
2: Okay.
3: And so that was one thing I had experience with. What I didn't have any experience with is going online through Ancestry.com or 23andMe.com. And so I learned that, and what I found was that when you mixed what you found in the private papers and what you found in public records, like in the books of birth certificates and wedding licenses and all of that, with what Ancestry and 23andMe can do in terms of, you know, digital research, you get a wealth of information.
2: I'll bet.
3: And so I was doing that. And then you take a DNA test, which I know some people are leery of, and I understand they're being wary of it.
2: Yes.
3: I figured that after a lifetime of writing out columns about myself and my opinion, what else does anybody want to know about me? So I took two of the tests, and it led to meeting a number of cousins. And one of whom, for example, said, well, have you ever read our uncle's book about genealogy?
2: Oh.
3: And I said, what uncle? It was an uncle I didn't even know I had. He was a great uncle. He was a cousin. He was the husband of my grandfather's sister.
2: Okay.
3: And he wrote a book on genealogy, and a good bit of it was about the O'Connor family. Now, that did not work itself into this book.
2: Right.
3: But these are the kinds of breaks you get when you're studying and when you work genealogy and things just pop up on you.
2: Yeah. Well, I find in my entrepreneurial career that when I commit myself to something, mm-hmm. it surprises me how often the world seems to sort of be prepared to help me.
3: Yeah.
2: It sounds like you had some of those experiences.
3: My shout out every day is to librarians. I don't know where they find these people, but they are just so helpful. And we could talk an hour about some of the experiences I had with librarians.
2: My number one high school sweetheart, I didn't see her forever and ever and ever and ever and ever. And I finally went on Facebook about 10 years ago and discovered that she had this rich, rich career as a librarian, and mm-hmm. it made all the sense in the world to me because she was such mm-hmm. a lovely person.
3: Well, we were just speaking with Brighton McConnell here, and one of his classmates in those last years that I taught at Carolina turned out to be a master's student at ECU in the library program. And I said, if ever there was a child that was bound to be a librarian, it was her. Anyways, I'll stop on my library pitch.
2: Well, one last quick comment, and that is that I was told by 1,000 people what a great school the journalism school is. I've been told what a great school your library sciences program was, too, at UNC.
3: Right.
2: I think we
3: actually had a couple of professors who were in both.
2: Okay. That would make sense.
3: Had dual appointments. I did not.
2: Okay. So you're doing research.
3: Yes.
2: And you're getting surprises, and you're doing research from lots of different sources.
3: Right.
2: Lots of different sources. What is there a surprise in your discovery that you're prepared to share with us?
3: It is a
2: surprise. That'll tease us into reading the book?
3: There is a surprise, and it is revealed on page 86. So, no, I'm not going to tell you what it is now. But it has something to do with Princeton, New Jersey.
2: Okay.
3: And it has something to do with finding family members I knew nothing about.
2: Okay.
3: And I will leave it there. I think there were so many surprises But the surprise that really hit me was after I'd read the book. And as an author, you know this, that you write a book a chapter at a time, a sentence at a time, you put it aside, you come back to it, blah, blah, blah, blah, blah. Then you're done with it and you give it to your editor and she – and it's typically a she, so I'm not being sexist here. Because women are just much more focused.
2: Every one of mine has been.
3: Yes. And our publisher is a woman. And she says, okay, now you have to read it from start to finish and have it back to me by Tuesday. And I sat down and the surprise of my life was to read this whole book mm-hmm. and to see my mother's life mm-hmm. in its entirety.
4: Oh, yay.
3: I'd written every one of these words.
4: Right.
3: But only then did it hit me what she went through. And when my cousins of the next generation
4: right.
3: read the book in the last couple weeks, what they wrote to me was, I always remembered Aunt Charlotte as being the strength of the family. What a strong woman she was.
4: Yay.
3: I never saw it that way either. So from my perspective, the surprise was reading it and saying,

0: Well, your mother was?
1: Right.
0: No.
1: Right.
0: She was the one that cooked dinner.
1: Right.
0: She was the one that told me to go to bed.
1: And so how long did she live?
0: She was 76 years old when she died. Okay. She died of lung cancer. She was a serious smoker.
1: Okay.
0: She loved her beer. And so whenever we have one of these reading events, I bring along Narragansett because it's an awful beer, but she loved it. And so we'll have a toast. I'll open a couple cans and everybody takes a little
1: oh,
0: taste.
1: Oh, how wonderful
0: yeah,
1: for you to do
0: and,
1: that.
0: Yeah.
1: Oh, how wonderful.
0: Yeah. And so, yeah. And she was just, she was a banker, but she had no education. She had no sophistication about her at all. And she was the type that would come home from work every day and light up her cigarettes and sit on the back porch and watch the world go by while she drank a couple of beers. And then she went in and watched the Merv Griffin show for anyone who's old enough to remember that.
1: I learned how to juggle watching the Merv Griffin show. They had a juggler on the show and Merv insisted that the guy break it down slowly. And I picked up three walnuts from the table and I just started juggling because of Merv Griffin. Whenever I see a juggler, I think of Merv Griffin.
0: what a great influence on the next generation Merv was. And then the other thing is he created so many great TV shows.
1: Yeah,
0: the Merv Griffin show was her favorite, and Steve Allen.
1: So what was your mother's name?
0: Charlotte Fraser O'Connor.
1: Charlotte Fraser O'Connor.
0: Charlotte Ann Fraser O'Connor. Her birth name was Irina Mikolajczyk.
1: Okay.
0: And
1: tell us that story. You did tell me that story.
0: Okay, that story is.
1: And then we'll go to the break after
0: okay,
1: the
0: so
1: story.
0: I'm looking at this name on these records. I have no idea how to pronounce it. And my wife and I were in Baltimore for 3 years. I was going back and forth to teach. And we end up in a Polish Catholic church. So I write down the name and I go up to this woman who's at the church bazaar. And I say, do you know how to pronounce this? And she says, Mikolajczyk.
1: Wow.
0: And so I said, wait a second. I get out my iPhone and I record her saying it.
1: Yes.
0: About a week later, I'm in Washington, D.C. And this fellow walks by with a Polish scarf. And I said, are you Polish? And he says, yes. He says, I'm the vice consul. I said, whoa, then you know how to pronounce this name. And he says Mikołajczyk.
1: Okay.
0: So for any Polish speakers out there,
1: yes.
0: I don't know whether it's Lajczyk or Wajczyk, but I can spell it.
1: Okay.
0: With my fingers.
1: Well, we're going to hear about Paul's new adventure when we come on back from the break, folks. Talk to you in a sec.
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1: Welcome back, folks, and thanks for coming back. I hope you're going to have just a wonderful Sunday and a wonderful week. We're here in the studio with Paul O'Connor. He's been telling us about his new book, The Missing Child, and we've heard about his mother's extraordinary life as it's told in this book. I teased you all a little bit that Paul, besides all the wonderful stories of his family that he's got in this book, he's also developing a program that's going to help folks tell their family

0: stories. Paul, tell us something about that program.
1: So in 2018, the last semester I taught at Carolina, I taught a course. It was considered an advanced reporting class where I sent the students out to find family stories. And what we did was we applied the principles of creative nonfiction to family stories.
0: Okay.
1: And that's what I want to do now, is create a 90-minute or a 60-minute masterclass in which I discuss five or six things that people can do in writing their family stories using creative nonfiction and trying to juice up the readability of the stories that they may be leaving for the next generations. When you and I spoke a couple days ago, I tried to quote an old Chinese proverb, and I messed it up. So I have it now. And the old Chinese proverb is, a stream without a source will soon run dry.
0: Yeah.
1: And what my Chinese neighbor has told me is that in China, the grandparents, the parents, and the children all live together in the same house.
0: Right.
1: So when you really think about it, is that the one in the middle has access to five generations worth of family stories. Okay, the two older and the two younger plus their own.
0: Yeah.
1: We don't do that in this country. No. And what we're allowing to happen is our family stories to disappear.
0: Right.
1: I never met any of my grandparents. Never met any of them.
0: Mm-hmm.
1: And so I don't know. I've got to run around, and it would have been so nice if they had just sat down one day and written some thoughts.
0: Right.
1: We can take that a step further. And so what I have arranged with several retirement homes to come and talk for 60 minutes, 90 minutes, whatever they can accommodate. Doing this just as a hobby, not as a business. My God, I don't want any more business dealings. I'm that age where I keep track of money. It's not very easy. Anyways, and just kind of talk to people the way you and I are talking right now about – how we can write these stories and write them so our grandchildren will want to read them.
0: An extraordinary asset for that family to have is a even semi-comprehensive telling of the family stories.
1: Right. You know, there is this funny little thing that happened that my son called me 2 weeks ago. He lives out in Oregon. And he got the book. And he said, you know, Dad, this is pretty good. He's a great writer. He is. Okay. He's a wonderful writer. He has much more of the flourish than I do.
0: Okay.
1: He can throw adjectives and nouns together. So that's what I'd like to do. And I've got two churches. I'm not going to name any names, but I've got two churches that have asked me to do this, and I've been in contact with four different retirement centers, and I'd like to do one a month. Well, yeah, that won't run me into the ground.
0: Well, I'm going to introduce you to one more. I've done some work with the Seymour Center.
1: Okay.
0: And I just sent a text to my contact there yesterday asking if I can introduce them to some great new talent that can bring a program in that I'm sure their members would love. So you'll have another place to go at the Seymour Center, I'm sure, here sooner than later.
1: Yeah. Well, is that the one that's the senior center for Orange County?
0: Yes.
1: Yes. That's where I used to vote.
0: Okay.
1: When I lived in Chapel Hill.
0: That's right.
1: Now that I live in Durham, I vote.
0: Yeah, there's a place in Chapel Hill. They have a facility in Hillsborough.
1: Right, right.
0: As well.
1: Yeah.
0: Well, our family is a family that tells family stories. Mm-hmm. And what is just so clear to me is how young kids, the young nieces, the young nephews, the young grandchildren will come up to you and say, tell me that story again.
1: Yeah.
0: They want to hear it again. They want to hear that family story again.
1: Yes. And I've got to tell you, I can't repeat some of the stories that these kids, these 19-year-olds got from their grandmothers and grandfathers. But they were hilarious.
0: Yeah.
1: They were hilarious.
0: Yes.
1: And we enjoyed it.
0: Well, folks, I sure have enjoyed being here with Paul. I'm sure you all have as well. Again, his book is The Missing Child. And those of you who are regular listeners know that this show will be posted on the chapelborough.com website on Wednesday. And when it is posted,

0: interested, you'll find links. You'll find all the contact information that Paul has got so you can learn more about his work and about the programs. And so check that out. Paul, thank you very much for being here with us.
1: Carl, thanks for having me. This was fun.
0: Yay. And folks, have a wonderful week.
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1: 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Dr. Deborah Stroman brings you stimulating sports and society discussions with some of the biggest influencing forces in sports and sports business. 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
2: I'm very excited to speak to Derek Johnson, the founder of Sherpa, and he's going to tell us more about that. He is a sports tech entrepreneur, former athlete, and he's making things happen, and he got my attention. I'm very, very blessed and honored to be a part of his team. So let's start from the beginning, Derek. I know you're from LA area, South Central.
3: Yep.
2: So let's take it back in time. Tell us who you are, where you grew up, and did you play any sports?
3: So yeah, first of all, thanks for having me, Dr. Debbie. I'm super excited for this podcast. I get approached to do a lot of them, but you've been in our corner from day one. So happy to support you guys and help you guys continue to grow. But going back, I grew up in South Central LA, first college generational graduate. So I was one of the first people in my family to go to school and graduate. And I did play sports. Grew up playing Little League football, had a chance to go from Little League to playing varsity as like a sophomore, and then had a chance to go play college football and even play in the NFL for a short stint in the CFL, which kind of led me to be a sports agent. But then, like most folks, got done playing and didn't have anything else to do. So that drove me to technology, where I kind of got all my skill set that I'm using today.
2: Well, you've certainly said a lot in a short period of time, so I want to unpack that a little bit. So yeah. Football, first off, what position?
3: So I was a strong safety and a running back. More so on defense. I like to hit people.
2: I should say that's the safety. It's also kind of fun because those long passes, you get to kind of time it with the receiver. But that's awesome. And you like to hit. Excellent. Yeah. Technology. So tell me more about your nerdy side or academic side, because it's one thing to be able to have a cool iPhone or Android. It's another thing to actually go inside and do that computer techie type stuff.
3: Yeah, so got to give my mother a shout out. So she was a teacher, LA Unified School District for over 35 years.
2: Wow.
3: So she was really emphasized academics. And then my father, he worked for Intel and Microchip for almost 15 years. So between those two, while sports was important, I couldn't play sports if I didn't have anything better than a C. And sometimes, depending on the class, it was better than a B. But between my mother and my father, they were really, really big on academics. And then, just making sure that I was like curious. So, even in high school, I was in a computer coding class, didn't tell my friends. I was just always just like nervous about like people saying like, oh, you're a nerd. And then like, I play sports and I'm supposed to be like this cool guy that's on the football team, but like, you're trying to put together computers. Like, what are you doing? Right. But yeah, between my two parents, they were always just like, hey, like, it's okay to do different things, but whatever you do, academics is going to be important at the center of it. So that's what kind of led me to my curiosity to technology. So I knew once I was done playing football, it was always going to be something within the technology space.
2: Wow, that is such a blessing to have parents that were driving you. We have very similar stories in the sense that it was always sports and academics, or academics and sports. It wasn't something that you could only do one. I think, you know, very, very successful athletes are very smart. Their intelligence might be measured a different way. And I'll speak for basketball. That's my sport. The great basketball players have to understand geometry, physics, and angles, right? To be effective. But excellent. So any favorite coach or teachers who've helped you, inspired you along the way?
3: Oh, man, a lot of good teachers. So a little backstory about academics. So, I grew up with my mother. She was a single mother. Luckily, my dad did come back into my life, but my mother was working two jobs at one point. So she would work her day job, which was she was a teacher for kids with autism. So she did that. But then she also worked at a group home for at-risk youth.

0: I don't know why, but my mother likes to help people that like need more than help than usual. A special place in heaven for her for sure. But because of that, I struggled in school early on. So like I didn't learn how to read fully, Dr. Dibbs, until I was 9 years old. Like, yeah.
1: Wow.
0: So like people look at me now, they're like, man, like you're so smart. I'm like, I still tell everybody today, I'm like, I don't think I'm the smartest. I'm just like, I'm very resourceful. I work really hard. And it's probably because that little kid in me, like I never want to feel like out of place ever again. But yeah, you know, like went hooked on phonics and everything. You know, went to a lot of summer school. And one of my first teachers that truly believed in me, going back to your question, was Mr. Higby. He was like my fourth grade teacher when I moved from California to Arizona with my dad. Mr. Higby like spent a lot of time with me, like getting me up to speed. I was very, very behind. He wanted to actually hold me back, but he gave my dad the option for me to go to summer school. And that helped me out a lot. So between my dad, Mr. Higby, and then my mom, got back on the right track. And then as far as like football coaches, oh man, so many good football coaches. My favorite of all time, though, it has to probably be my high school coach, Coach Carl Kiefer. One of the most winningest coaches in high school football history. I think he had over like 305 wins and like
1: Wow.
0: three or four state titles. He's no longer with us, so RIP to Coach Kiefer. But it's funny, like when I was playing for Coach Kiefer, he used to always like just be on me about every little thing. I'm like, yo, like this old guy is like tripping, like he is on one. But now I'm 37 and I'm like, oh, he was really just trying to help me become a man because like the little things matter. You know, having your shoe tied, us all having the same color cleats, and you know, not wearing gloves on your helmet, and just like all little stuff that you don't think is a big deal, having your shirt tucked in, even showing up to school on game days in a shirt and tie. Thought all that stuff was extra, but being in the corporate space and running my own company now, it's like I tell our team all the times, like, hey, like we won't win deals. Because we're better than someone, it's going to be the little things that separate us from some of the big incumbents that are in the space. So we try to do the little things very, very well.
1: Wow. Well, thank you for lifting up coach. You know, I'm a firm believer that if the coach is not paying attention to you and is not on your case, so to speak, then that's the problem. Because that means they've given up on you, or they just don't feel that you are willing to meet them. I won't even say 50%, but you're not even willing to try 25%. So it's the coaches that get on your nerves, that stay on you. There's a reason why. And that's a beautiful thing. So what was the motivation to start your own business?
0: Honestly, Dr. Debbie, like I've worked for a lot of big time companies. Worked for Apple, had a chance to work for Dell, AWS, and Microsoft. I think for me, as much as I loved working at all those companies, I learned a lot of good stuff. I just saw like a really, really big need for technology innovation in sports technology. You know, I always worked on like the sports and media entertainment teams at these companies, and I'm like, man, like there's so many constraints around like what they're telling customers they can and can't do in sports. But when I look at Meta, I look at Google, you know, even a company like Netflix, like the speed of innovation is moving very, very fast, and technology adoption is very, very fast. And if you look at the revenue that comes into sports, it's one of the highest growth industries in the world. So like, why are you guys putting constraints on this industry? So that kind of drove a lot of my just like curiosity around like, well, like is there actually a need there? Found out that there was, and then honestly, I just wanted to combine my passion. Like if you look at what I do throughout the day, I'm either listening to a podcast around sports, technology for AI, like cloud adoption. So I was like, you know what? Like as I looked at my problem, it's like my second phase of my career. It's like, what do I actually want to spend my time doing? And I was like, you know what, I want to actually put my skill set to use, which is sports and technology and helping sports organizations get more out of their data. That's what kind of drove me to kind of jump off the cliff, some would say.
1: Well, we're talking to Derek Johnson, the founder of Sherpa, the sports intelligence platform. We have a lot more to unpack. We'll take a break here and we'll be right back with If You Only Knew on 97.9 The Hill.
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0: 25 East Franklin Street. We're not the biggest real estate company in town, just the best. And remember, no one knows the hill like the mill.
1: Hi, I'm Dave Bohr with Bohr Brothers. 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
4: We're back. We're talking to the leader, the developer of Sherpa Sports. It's an intelligence platform for the athletic world. So, Derek, let's talk about your own work. You founded Sherpa. What does Sherpa do to make clients feel their problems were answered? Like, describe its purpose like you were talking to an eighth grader.
5: Yeah. So think of all the things you use today for your job, your email, those Excel files that people love so much, even simple communication between one colleague to another. We essentially unify all of your tools to better streamline communication. There's a few other things that we do on the back end with folks essentially to kind of help unification. But if I was talking to an eight-year-old, I would say like, hey, what if there's a way for us to connect all of your friends, even when you're at home, to talk together in one space? That's kind of what we do here at Sherpa. And that's kind of where the idea came from. We have a lot of athletic directors and general managers, pro scouts that were like, we have a communication issue in sports today. And that's essentially what we do. We help unify communication and data.
4: Great. So in the entrepreneurship world, we often talk about your UVP, your unique value proposition. Why Sherpa? Besides the fact that you've got a great background, you're changing lives, and you're a cool athlete. So why Sherpa?
5: It's simple, right, Dr. Debbie? For the longest time, and even in doing my research, there was never a platform that a team could actually bring their intelligence, their IP to a software. And I played for a lot of teams, and just like basketball and football, you have your fundamentals where, you know, a three-pointer is a three-pointer, a touchdown is a touchdown, you know, a run is a run, a pass is a pass. But when building your playbook, there are certain wrinkles that you're going to want in that playbook to give you a competitive advantage. So something I saw with software that was in the space that was available to customers was like, well, hey, if I'm Duke and I'm UNC and we're both using the same software, how do we gain that competitive advantage? There was nothing that was offered in the space for them to actually bring their own data, their own intellectual property to a software to get that competitive advantage. So that's our big key differentiator. Also speed. There's some people out in our space, incumbents, that what takes them probably 8 months to a year to get deployed, we can deploy within weeks, sometimes days. So that's like our big differentiator.
4: Wow. I know speed is so important, and especially in sports when we're talking about performance, but also efficiency. And the way the landscape, certainly for college sports, a bit more bureaucracy, but they're kind of being much more efficient now. Pro sports, I mean, you have maybe a handful of people that have to look at or make a decision. College sports, there's layers upon layers, and even the academic side oftentimes has to, at the very least, be notified. So speed is really, really important in this space. So share with me like a typical or an ideal client.
5: Yeah, so let's take UNC, for example, right? They have one of the best basketball teams ever. A lot of what we're seeing with customers like that, they're living right now in Excel files. So Excel files and Google Docs are great if you're inputting formula information, but now we start talking about having to pay players, getting them into your school faster, matriculating them quicker. Is that recruiting team and scouting department talking with the academic department? Is the academic department talking with the business side? And how do you tie all that together? So when we go into these schools, we do what's called a technical assessment around what are you using today? How are you leveraging it? And then where can Sherpa help you replace and lower your total cost of ownership so you can put money back on the court or onto the field? But that's typically our typical customer, right? So think of an athletic department who has many different moving parts, bringing them all into one place for better communication.
4: So we know that NIL era is here, here to stay, name, image, and likeness. And so when I think about the Olympic athlete or the athlete that is not in the in the face of the public and monetized like football, men's and women's basketball and baseball, I'll say. So how does this help the Olympic athlete administrator or coach or even the athlete?
5: Yeah, so that's a great point, Dr. Debbie, right? Like we're talking with the school right now. They're really big on lacrosse, right? So they have the same issues that a football team has, but with limited staff. So a lot of what we do for those sports is like, well, hey, what if we can create two or three AI agents to help you with some of your workload? And then honestly, too, we do a lot with brand matching as well, right? So essentially creating a workflow around, well, hey, DJ is a lacrosse athlete, how many brands aren't we touching that we can maybe bring in more NIL opportunities for them, right? Because we want everybody to have the same college experience, whether you're a swimmer, a basketball player, or a lacrosse player. So we help a lot of Olympic sports around essentially building more NIL value, but then also helping them automate a lot of what they can't because of their workload and their staffing size.
4: Yeah, I'm glad you mentioned that. You know, I've decided to invest in myself again. And having taken an AI course and digital marketing and knowing about the agents and the bots and all of that, it's really, really exciting. I know for some people, though, it's still scary. There's this issue around privacy. Can you talk about how you take care of folks' data? So that concern, it's always real. I don't know if it'll ever go away, but what does Sherpa do?
5: Yeah, so, you know, we talk about that all the time, right? I love ChatGPT. I love Claude, OpenAI, Gemini. I love all those models. I use them myself. But we start talking about secure data. We have partnerships with AWS, Azure, and GCP. So no matter where you're running your workloads from, you can actually put your data in a secure cloud environment. That's important for two reasons. One, the model is not going to train on your data set, but then also we'll put it in what's called a private endpoint. So essentially we'll create think of it as an apartment. Once you guys get the keys, we don't have the keys anymore. Essentially it'll be between you and that vendor, whoever you guys choose to go with, essentially to keep that data secure. So I tell every single team that that's something that they all should be looking at and doing it from a security perspective, because there's just so many moving models out here and people are losing their data every single day inside some of these open source models.
4: So to close out this segment, talking more about Sherpa and what you do, if an athletic department is interested and they already have a system or they don't have a system, what's the next step? What's the action step to get involved with Sherpa?
5: Yeah, so first thing first is reach out to me at djjohnson@sherpasports.ai. Happy to have a conversation with you. You can also go to our website, sherpasports.ai, and book a demo. And then from there, Dr. Debbie, like I tell everyone, we're not here to sell you guys anything. We're really big on a technical assessment. So first things first, we want to see what they're using today, how they're leveraging it, and then from there, we'll work backwards to see if Sherpa is actually a good fit that can help them essentially modernize their technology stack.
4: Well, that's excellent. That's what good listeners do. Ask a lot of questions first. Let's take a break here and we'll be right back to discuss more with Derek Johnson, the founder of Sherpa Sports. 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
2: Mr. Johnson, the founder of Sherpa Sports, you've got a great sports tech company platform. So I'm sure there are young people who are listening in who are interested in this field. What advice do you have for young adults who want to be in the sport tech industry?
3: I would say, Dr. Debbie, just do your research. I think there's like a, you start talking about technology. I always think about like Silicon Valley, obviously, is like the pendulum. So you got to make sure that, like, hey, do I want to go down and do the Silicon Valley route, or do I want to go into sports tech? Sports tech does move a little bit slower than traditional technology. So just do your research and make sure that you actually love sports and you wanted to put in the work needed, because it's not going to be the same path as if you were to go work at a Google, Microsoft, or AWS. Probably going to make a little bit less money on the front end, but the upside is a lot more once you do get the skills needed within the sports tech ecosystem.
2: Yeah, I'm glad you stated that. More and more, we have to change this narrative that once you get your associate's or bachelor's degree, that you're going to have a six-figure income in sports world. It doesn't work that well.
3: Not at all. I would say you got to have at least a master's to be looking at six figures nowadays, because, bachelor's and associate's is, it's not the same as it was back in the day.
2: Exactly. So what do you wish you had done more or less of when you were in school?
3: Honestly, as an athlete, I wish I would have done more internships. I think not enough athletes take advantage of the internships, especially at some of these like bigger schools. If your athletic department is offering internships, like take them and do them, because as athletes, we all start behind the eight ball when it comes to job and job readiness. So if there's any internships you guys can do, I would say do them, because that's going to make you, one, it's going to make you ready, but then it's also going to make you marketable once you do get into the real like corporate job field. People don't care how many yards you ran for, how many points you scored. They want to know what business experience do you have within your degree expertise.
2: Yeah, let's stay with that a bit, because as much as we emphasize internships and getting to know your professors, could you need recommendations later on? There's something out there that really, really makes, in particular, the elite athlete

0: what, 40, 42, he's about to go play for the Philadelphia 76ers. One day he's gonna have to stop playing basketball, right? So like if you look up and just start planning for, hey, what's gonna happen once I stop, you'll be fine. But we gotta get better as also as mentors and giving more options for our students too, right? Like what's possible, what's out there, and essentially kind of giving them a roadmap per se to be successful once they get done playing sports.
1: No doubt, no doubt. We have to be better as well and be creative with their schedules.
0: Yes.
1: So, Derek, when it's all over and you're sitting in your rocking chair watching your favorite team play, if you reflect on your career, what do you want people to remember you for?
0: I think honestly, Dr. Debbie, like we're living in a world right now, especially with AI. I want people to know that I kind of left it all out on the field, right? Like if you look at someone with my background, one, I want to create more jobs for underserved communities, people who look like myself. But secondly, it's just like I want the story of technology and sports to be told with my name and carved in a stone. So, and that's what I'm chasing, right? I'm chasing like long-term legacy. So we're in like the wild, wild west, like the gold era. So I want to make sure when they mention like sports and AI that Derek Johnson is etched in there with Sherpa and kind of what we went and attacked it the way that we're doing today.
1: Well, that's awesome. I think you are definitely on your way. Thanks for spending time again, Derek Johnson, Sherpa Sports. It is the sports intelligence platform. 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

0: to address autism.
1: Jay Bhattacharya, the NIH head, representing the administration, said on TV, well, you know, there's no evidence that vaccines causes autism, which I think is where this is supposed to come from. So it's stupid policy.
0: Madison Square Garden defending its facial recognition scan says people have been recognizing each other's faces since the beginning of time. We just do it electronically. But it was turned off for Taylor Swift's wedding, notes Michelle Dahl with the Surveillance Technology Oversight Project.
2: Clearly, this technology is not actually that necessary for security.
0: Days after Italian police recovered three works by Renoir, thieves broke into a museum in Sicily and stole four Renaissance paintings worth more than $90 million. Wayne Cabot, ABC News.
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6: 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There's a big shock. We never talk about that. But I'm Ron Stutz, along with John Stillman and Jake Dozer, Rosewood Wealth Management. Welcome to the show today. John, go ahead and lay that compliment on me. Go ahead.
7: Well, Ron, you'll be happy to know. We were talking to Lee earlier this week. Lee is a big radio show listener.
6: Is that right?
7: Jake and I were both on Zoom with her, and when we signed off, she said, oh, I forgot to tell you, I like both of your shirts that you're wearing. So
6: it's gaining traction, huh?
7: That's right.
6: I'm not sure if that's a good thing or a bad thing, but hey, let's get into it here. If you want to have a conversation with John or Jake at Rosewood Wealth Management, all you got to do is go to meetwithrosewood.com. You can make it happen, meetwithrosewood.com. Now let's start with one of those bizarre stories that we often have on this show. Goldie. It's a four-year-old Nigerian dwarf pet goat. And I thought this would be really cool to talk about today because John has such a history with goats, and we've talked about goats a lot on this show. But this particular dwarf pet goat went viral in July for assisting firefighters who were battling the Rock Creek Fire in Colorado Springs. Goldie helped guide the crews through the terrain and then ran along behind the fire trucks to make sure everybody was okay. Did you hear
7: about
6: the story?
7: In terms of usefulness, it sounds like Goldie is quite a bit more useful than my goats.
6: You mean they never help guide anybody through rough and rocky terrain?
7: I can't remember the last moderately useful thing that they did.
6: Yeah.
7: Okay. I mean, well, I take that back. They do like eating poison ivy, and so I have a friend who has a tree service.
6: Yeah.
7: And a couple of months ago, he called me. He's like, hey, can you bring the goats over? Because I got this job, and this tree's down, and this guy's building, but it's covered in poison ivy, and I don't want to be – and they're cutting it up because I'll be miserable in a couple of days. Yeah. So I loaded two of the goats up in the trailer, took them over there, and let them just go to town on the poison ivy. I cleaned it all up for him, and then – back in the trailer, brought them home. So I guess that actually was the most useful thing they've done.
6: I take it poison ivy doesn't affect them.
7: No, it's like ice cream to them.
8: Oh. Did they goat to town?
6: Oh,
8: I can't help myself. I'm sorry.
6: Not bad. Well, all right. Well, hey,
8: I'm just curious. Are these like goats? When I hear Nigerian dwarf pet goat, mm-hmm. my question is it a pet goat from someone in Nigeria? Or is Nigerian pet goat a strand of a genus of goat? I don't
7: know. No,
8: it's
7: so
8: a very exhaustive name.
7: Well, I know you're thinking about getting goats, Jake. Nigerian dwarf might be what you end up with. Like, it's a smaller goat that you're looking for. So Molly, when we got our goats, Molly wanted Nigerian dwarves. And I said, no. These bigger ones will be fine. And now it's just like I have ponies running around destroying my property. So
6: Molly was right.
7: Yeah. Oh, yeah.
8: I've been there. I can confirm they are destroying his property.
7: And they're, it's one of Molly's most I told you so things ever.
6: Jake, you have to go to Nigeria to get them. You know,
8: apparently so. They're imported specifically for such reasons.
7: They also try to send you malicious software through your email and steal your money that way.
8: That's correct.
6: But if you just invest $25,000 with them, you know, they're going to entitle you to a whole fortune.
7: So. That's right.
6: Just watch out for that. Hey, let's talk about something serious here, and that would be financial commandments. Let's explore some financial commandments that should be written on stone tablets in your retirement plan. Maybe I should try to use my Charlton Heston voice, or wish I had a James Earl Jones voice. That's the one that I would use. But number one, you guys tell me what you think of this. Thou shalt not compare your investments to the stock market without the proper context. What do you think?
7: Yeah, a lot of times people will get upset about the movement in their investments, and they do lack that proper context. So it's like, well, you know, my 401k has been doing great. It's up a lot, but my IRA with you is not doing as well. It hasn't made as much money this year. Well, if you go back to the original plan that we set up, the idea was that your 401k would be the most aggressive account that you have. And we were intentionally being more conservative with the money in the IRA. Because the 401k, the funds available in the 401k, usually are better for aggressive growth. So it's more efficient if we can do the more conservative stuff in the IRA. Sometimes people forget that, and you start comparing like it's apples to apples, but it's not apples to apples. Because, you know, if we had a big downturn in the market, guess what? Your 401k that's invested more aggressively is going to lose the most. And so you just have to keep that proper context when you're thinking about stock market returns and your investments.
6: Okay.
8: That's right. You need to be able to compare the right metrics. You know, and it's something that, you know, on a given day probably shouldn't be referenced because the market's different every day. You know, but you can't, hey, you want the same upside, but then you get upset if you have the same downside. You know, so you can't have your cake and eat it too. You need to have different, furthermore, you need to have different parts of your plan doing different things. Some of your money should not be keeping up with the stock market because in turn it never loses. Some of your money should be keeping up with the stock market, but you need to be aware you're going to be on Mr. Toad's wild ride with that money, and it should probably be money you're not touching for 10 years or more. Maybe it lives in your Roth or, like John mentioned, your 401k because it needs to be the aggressive part of your plan. And if you think, well, why are there different parts of my plan, then that tells us you haven't done a plan yet because there should be places where you're looking to outpace inflation. There should be places you're looking to keep up with inflation. You're looking to create different buckets to be doing different things so you can create income no matter what. We call these investments ideally uncorrelated investments, investments that don't move in the same direction at the same time, that are functioning and looking to exhibit different behaviors. And in retirement, your portfolio, for those nerds out there, should probably be risk adjusted, meaning we're looking for a good amount of upside and less downside, and we're willing to trade a little bit of upside for less downside, right? So however you want to think about it, more technically or a little bit more conceptually, don't compare apples to oranges and make sure that you understand the purpose and pieces of each component of your larger plan.
6: A lot of strategy involved here, and certainly you have to consider the whole context of the situation. Here's another commandment for you. Thou shalt not give up before giving your strategy enough time to play out. Well, it's all about patience, I guess.
7: Usually when people have been investing for a while, they kind of understand how this works. But occasionally we'll have somebody come in, and maybe they're in their 50s, and they just haven't really done any saving or investing at this point in their life. And so, you know, they're 52 and it's a first for them, which can be a little jarring on our end because, you know, if you have somebody who's 23 and they don't really understand how the investment world works, well, you kind of understand that. But it's almost like it comes as a surprise when it's somebody who's 52 and then I have to remember, oh, okay, well, this is still their first time doing it. So they might as well be 23 in terms of their experience. Yeah. And so sometimes, you know, you'll have folks will set up an account, they'll start contributing to it. And, you know, they put $1,000 in the first month. And at the end of that first month, their balance is $993. So they lost $7 the first month. And there's this immediate freak out. Like, what is going on? Are you stealing my money? Why am I down $7? Like, I put $1,000 in and I've already lost money? Well, of course, if you're 65 and you've been doing this for 40 years, you're kind of rolling your eyes at this. Like, you can't look at it month to month like that. But again, if you're new to the game, sometimes you might be guilty of giving up before the plan really works. And, you know, that's part of why we're here, is to talk you off the ledge in situations like that.
8: Well, and similarly, in fairness, you know, we have not hung the stars is if you become a client right after a market downturn and it shoots up. You know, I'm not saying we don't want like some credit, but also, you know, don't get so excited if you have a 20% year over year return in a single year and think, oh my word, my financial advisor has a magic ball. Yeah. No, these things even themselves out. And yeah, we want to be a part of your planned success, but we're also not buying hot stocks. You know, my mom is notorious for calling me up and say, hey, you got any hot stock tips? And it's like, you are unfortunately the ideal candidate of describing who doesn't understand what a financial advisor does. So, you know, have the proper expectations. Don't be super disappointed on the way down in the short term. Don't be wildly excited on the way up in the short term. These things have to even out, and it's long-term progress over short-term perfection.
7: Yeah, to your point, the credit that we should get in that situation where you just start out and you make 25% the first year, the credit that we get is talking you into doing it, to participating in the market. We don't get credit for the market being up that much. So, yes, just got to keep perspective on all that. And if you find yourself wondering what kind of returns you should realistically be expecting in your case, am I invested in the way that I should be? Am I giving my plan the proper amount of time to work? Do I even have a plan if I don't have a plan at all? What do I do? 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
6: 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All this is not going to cost you anything at all and not going to carry with it any kind of obligation. So check it out. Here on the Financial Symphony, we talk about these things all the time. We have more commandments coming up later on in the show and a lot of other interesting things to talk about. 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
9: 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You can find all these shows and more on the Chapelboro Concert Calendar. 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
6: 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Get one of those famous 15-minute retirement-ready phone calls that's going to cost you nothing and obligate you to do nothing beyond that initial conversation. I got a fun fact of the week that I think you guys will really appreciate. Neil Armstrong's hair was sold back in 2004 for $3,000.
7: Was this the hair that he had when he walked on the moon, or like his hair from when he was 75?
6: I don't know.
7: Those are very different things.
8: Actually, hair?
7: I don't know if they are different things. I don't know that I'd want the hair, regardless of what era of Neil Armstrong's life it was from.
6: Why would anybody want
8: Neil? Did he have a ponytail? Hair? I mean, like, how much hair are we talking about? Yeah. Like, was he balding? You know, like, with these just clippings? I don't. Also, fun fact.
7: Was it hair from his head, or was it, like, back hair? There's right. A lot of questions.
8: What'd they do with the hair? Also, fun fact, in 2004, $3,000. What is that worth today? $5,303.63, which is a 2.62% year-over-year rate of inflation. So if you're looking to compare that to your most recent toupee purchase, there you go.
7: Yeah,
8: I know there's a segment of our listeners who do such things.
6: Might want to shave off some of your hair and then put it away and just let it grow over time.
8: That's right. It's a part of your investment portfolio we specialize in. Well, John doesn't because he has no
6: Hair. Yeah, like treat it like crypto, you know.
8: That's right.
6: Hey, we were talking about commandments just a moment ago, and financial commandments. And I think it's kind of an interesting conversation. We talked about thou shalt not compare your investments to the stock market without the proper context. You guys did a great job of explaining that. Thou shalt not give up before giving your strategy enough time to play out. Certainly that requires patience. And again, you guys did a terrific job of explaining that. Here's another one for you. Thou shalt not chase big returns too late in life. What do you think of that one?
8: This is one, Ron, that we see play out often, especially recently. You know, I feel like over time this has changed. But what happens is we get these really good tailwinds in the market. You know, 2008 was the last like real big downturn in the market, correction, the Great Recession back in 2008 when the housing market crisis happened. You know, my folks had bought their first home in the Bay Area of California 9 months prior for $350,000. And then during 2008, the value of it dropped $100,000 to $150,000. Same house, same mortgage payment, but a lot less value. Same thing happened in the market. Well, here's what happens is in events like this, people freak out. They get out of the market. They stop wanting to invest. They're afraid that the market doesn't work. Well, then we have rip-roaring upwards. And other than some small downturns and short-lived ones, you know, we are, let's see here, 18 years later, and we allow what technically would be called recency bias, which is what has happened to me lately, to trick us into thinking that the stock market is like, you know, prints money every day like clockwork and always goes up. And so what happens is, my wager is 75% of the time, if not more, folks come into our office to visit with us, and they're taking more risks than A, they realize, and B, they need, and C, a lot more risks than they should at their age. And more importantly than age, their proximity to using their money. You know, there are times when a 55-year-old should be invested like a 65-year-old because they retired early and they're using their money rapidly. Right. So your age doesn't necessarily dictate it. And also, by the way, if you're 65, you should have some money that's aggressive, probably not as aggressive as when you were 20, but it should be that money for the back half of retirement or that you're leaving to the grandkids on purpose, because it's not money you're intended to use right this second. You shouldn't treat all your money the same. So don't get me wrong. There is a place to be aggressive with some of your money. But very often, more often than not, folks are being a lot more aggressive than they should, and certainly a lot more aggressive than they need to in order to make their plan work.
7: And sometimes that aggressiveness is not necessarily an active choice of I want to be aggressive. Sometimes it's just things have gotten out of balance with your investments and you end up too aggressively invested that way. So radio is a theater of the mind kind of medium, right? So Ron, you're going to help us with a visual presentation here. Theater of mind. All right. Take off your shoes, Ron, and look at your two big toes side by side.
6: Gosh.
7: Okay?
6: I don't want to do that.
7: No, just it's.
8: What's that smell?
7: Oh, yeah. Sorry. Look at your toes side by side. Ron, you're looking at your toes, right?
6: Okay.
7: Yeah. Okay. So now I want you to take a cinder block and drop it on one of your toes.
6: Okay? Right. I'm not going to do that.
7: Drop the cinder block on your right big toe for me. It's for the show. Just trust me. Okay. All right. When you started out, there it is. When you started out, those two toes were the same size. Pretend like that's your portfolio, and we said you want half your money conservatively invested and half aggressively invested. Okay?
6: Okay.
7: Right. Well, let's say we had a really good stock market. What's going to happen? The aggressive piece is going to grow much faster than the conservative piece. And right. So now when you look at those toes side by side, one of them, as Ron's is now, is big and swollen, and it looks completely different from the other one, right? That's what happens sometimes with your investments. If you don't rebalance and kind of check on things often enough, you get one piece of your portfolio that's just kind of swollen and out of balance with the rest. So you end up with what we would call a risk score, a higher risk score than you actually want, simply because the aggressive piece did so well and you didn't take any of the gains off the table and rebalance it into the smaller toes, if you will.
6: Okay.
8: Well, but, you know, I'm not going to lie to you. Until you said big and swollen, I'm thinking to myself, I don't think this illustration is tracking. I don't know where we're going with this.
7: Yes, Ron, thank you for your participation there, buddy.
6: I just want to say that the lesson was certainly worth all the pain that I experienced.
7: Yeah.
6: I'm glad I could contribute to the conversation. And second of all, you better be glad I had a cinder block right here beside me.
7: Yeah, you know? So convenient.
8: How convenient.
6: Otherwise, it never would have worked.
7: Yep.
6: Ouch. Well, hey, we're talking about financial commandments here. And that whole conversation about people trying to make up for lost time reminded me of a song lyric by Tom Petty. It said, "My old man is born to rock. He's still trying to beat the clock." Mm-hmm. You know, I don't know if that has any relevance, but it does to me anyway.
7: As long as it does to you.
6: Yeah, that's important. Thou shalt not ignore costs and fees. And I know from doing this show all these years, a lot of people don't even have any idea how much they're paying in fees. and don't really realize the cost of what they're doing.
7: Well, and there's a couple of different costs that you can incur, right? So there's the cost of what your advisor is charging you as a management fee, but then there's also the cost of the investments themselves inside of your accounts. All of those funds that you're invested in have an internal cost. In fact, Jake and I were just talking about this at lunch the other day, and, you know, really vetting some of the situations where, or some of the funds where it makes sense to pay a little bit higher fee because the fund is doing something so nuanced and specific that we want. But then other times it's like, why would we pay more than 0.1% inside of the fund for what it's doing? If we just want to track the overall market, we don't have to pay much of a fee within the fund to do that. But then there, like I said, are examples of times where it might make sense to have a higher cost within the fund itself. So like I said, two components of the cost, what your advisor is charging you and what the fund managers inside of the investments are charging you.
8: I'm feeling very melancholy because I'm realizing, folks, that John is telling a true story. We at lunch discussed fund fees inside 401k mutual funds. How boring.
7: And it makes you how sad rough, that was our lunch conversation.
8: How rough must it be to to be our wives? Because I think in the past month we have had dinner or lunch together three times. And our wives must just be like, please, please substitute this conversation topic at hand. But it's true. We do talk about that stuff. Yep. Folks, we believe in this stuff. And it's 100% true. You know, I'm meeting with somebody tomorrow morning and their mutual fund fees within their 401k, they're called expense ratios. They're gross. They're atrocious. And they're not getting a bang for the buck. And don't get me wrong, fees are not everything, right? So like fees are only relevant in the absence of value. Value should be conveyed, and I'm happy to pay a fee. So, you know, for instance, I went and got a haircut. I'm happy to pay a higher fee than what I get at, you know, Great Clips. Why? Because I don't want a bottom shelf haircut experience, although I do have a funny story for another episode about my recent haircut.
7: Wow, shots fired at all of our Great Clips listeners.
8: You know, sorry about that. maybe you know what I'm saying is, you know, you're going to pay a little bit more to go to Macy's than you are to shop at Walmart. You know, the truth tracks, and that's true with your investments. We're not suggesting you should never pay a fee, but you should never pay a fee in the absence of value. So, hey, fun fact, here's some free financial advice. Most financial advisors say on a radio show, this is not unique financial advice. Well, guess what? If you want to just track the S&P 500, you could go buy IVV and pay 0.01% and track the S&P 500 and pay almost nothing. And if your definition of success is I want to track the S&P 500 and just take the amount of risk upside and down for the market, there you go. There's some free financial advice. And you can pay very little. But if your goal is to ride that roller coaster and always have to change your spending habits in retirement, whether the market's up or down that day, and never have a safety net and never be able to have something that balances and correlates with downturns in the market and still being able to spend money, then you're probably not our client. And so I'm happy to give you some free advice because it'll save you both some time and not waste anyone's time. But if you're recognizing that the goal is to be diversified and spread your risk out and understand tax implications and income planning and when to withdraw what and when to take Social Security and how to make sure that you're balancing legacy concerns with unexpected health concerns and fund money and all the things in between, that's probably worth spending for. It doesn't mean you should be gouged, but it means that that's what we do and that's what retirement planning is. So don't boil this down to I'm just paying a fee and I should never pay a fee. Also don't boil it down to I'm just paying a fee for investment returns. Really, that's not what you're paying for at all with a financial advisor. You're paying through the management of your money. That's the conduit to receive proactive advice that is comprehensive for your retirement plan.
7: This is the kind of thing that some people just haven't thought about at all, what kind of fees they have inside of their investments. Some people think about it entirely too much and it's not as relevant to them as they think it might be. If you'd like some help sorting through all of that, first of all, one of the things we can do is run a fee report on your investments and see what the internal costs of your investments themselves are. That might be helpful to you. And then we can talk about what's appropriate for you and what's not. So if you'd like to set up a 15-minute retirement ready phone call, that's a great first step in that conversation. Ron, tell us how we can make that happen.
6: Well, simply go to meetwithrosewood.com, meetwithrosewood.com. 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John Stillman and Jake Dozer do it all. 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And let me just say, before we get totally off this, I'm disappointed, Jake, that you missed a great opportunity to make a little money by selling your hair. You could have sold it for $3,000 or so, you know, just like Neil Armstrong did. So I'm surprised.
8: Well, the problem is my hair is my calling card only in the fact, not that I've got great hair, folks, don't Google it, but that I'm in the fact that I have both hair and a beard, and John has neither. Yeah. So we have, you know, I'm almost thinking of the silhouette type logo that we should develop for our company, where it's like the bald and the bearded one or something.
7: Yeah.
8: Wealth management. I'm spitballing here. If you have thoughts, feel free to call in and you can share, and we can rebrand, you know, to the highest suggested comment.
7: Somebody's going to schedule their 15-minute call just to weigh in on that.
8: That's right. Well,
6: you know what they say, Jake, hair today, gone tomorrow. It could be, you never know. So, hey, I'm in the same situation as you. In fact, I have a lot more than you do. So, yeah, and a beard, too. So that's totally irrelevant. Nobody needs to even know that. But thanks for explaining it.
8: That's right.
6: We'll have more coming up in just a moment here. We're being kind of silly today, but that's okay. Sometimes it happens. This is the Financial Symphony with John Stillman and Jake Dozer, Rosewood Wealth Management. I'm Ron Stutz, and we're going to be right back.
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6: 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And let's talk about who needs an advisor and who doesn't. Not everybody needs a financial advisor. Other people desperately need a financial advisor, but not everybody necessarily understands which category they fall into. You guys, tell us some stories about the following types of people that you've visited with so that we can all start to see which category we fall into. How about someone who thinks they don't need an advisor, but they really do?
7: I think about a guy from, this was probably 12 years ago, where he came in and he was very vocal about the fact when he came in. He's like, I'm not even going to show you any of my statements because I don't really think I need to be here. My wife thought that we needed to come in. And, you know, I can give you some, I'll give you the dollar amount for my statements, but you don't need to look at them. And so, okay, well, I see we're off on a great foot here. And he started talking about, he's like, nobody ever thinks about this, but when I withdraw from my IRA, I'm not going to pay taxes on all of it because I'm going to claim my original contributions as cost basis, and then I'll only pay taxes on the growth. And I was like, no, bro, that's not how it works. Like, you got a tax break when you put that money in the IRA, and so you're going to be taxed on all of it when you take it out. And he was stunned at this revelation. He said, oh, well, I guess you do have a use. And so he never actually became a client, but I like to believe that he at least received some helpful information from that visit.
6: Oh, man. Well, that's funny. All right, Jake, you take this one. Somebody who thinks they don't need an advisor, and they're right.
8: I have met a fair amount of people who they just don't need an advisor. Sometimes it's somebody who, hey, look, I'm at the place where I'm thinking of this guy I met with once. He came in and his son came in, and the son was clearly there to make sure dad didn't get bamboozled and act as a second opinion. And they both kind of came in a little bit with arms crossed because you could tell they were there for some questions and were like afraid this was going to be a used car presentation or like a timeshare presentation or something of that nature. And they sat down and said, look, here's where we're at. We're at the place where we really enjoy doing our own finances. The dad said, I'm not interested in spending a lot of money. I've got a great pension. And I'm also not really interested in doing any tax planning because all my money's in Roth. And now if I could tell him, let's go back in time, I will fix that because he was making a bunch of money and shouldn't have been in Roth at the time. But he was at that place and he said, look, I just want to be set it and forget it. And I'm not at the place where I really want to be spending a lot of money, and I'm going to leave my money to my kids, and I'm not going to touch any of it at all. And I said, okay, so you've got no tax planning opportunity. You have no desire for income planning because you don't want to use your money. You want to take all the risk in the world because you don't want to touch the money, and you're 65, so your kids aren't going to touch this for 25 years. And you enjoy fiddling with it and know that, oh, the other thing he said, eventually when I'm like 80, I'll probably need a financial advisor because I might not be cognitively with it. Mm-hmm. And I said, yeah, like right away. I said, yeah, it's clear. Why don't we take the next 20 minutes or so for you to just rapid fire some questions at me? And, you know, I'd be happy to answer them. You know, I'm not going to do a bunch of homework for you for free because you don't work with me, nor do you want to, but I'll be happy to, you know, set you right if I can. You know, so sometimes that's the case. And those are the people who they might just not need. They want to do it themselves. They don't see the value in paying for somebody to do it. And they don't maybe need the planning or don't want it. Or they're apathetic to the outcomes. If you meet those things where you don't feel like there's an urgency about your retirement planning, you don't really see the value in having somebody who does something for a profession do it for you, and you really don't need the things we offer, income planning, tax planning, medical planning, legacy planning, investment planning, if you don't see the conjunction of those things or need it, yeah, you probably don't need an advisor.
6: Okay. John, you take this one. Somebody who thinks they need an advisor, but they really don't. Kind of a similar situation here.
7: Well, I've had folks come in where they just feel like, well, all my friends, all my neighbors, all my peers have a financial advisor. I've never had one, but I guess I'm supposed to because everybody else does. And it was a similar situation that I'm thinking of what Jake just described, but it was a single woman, mid-60s. She retired at, I think, 66 after having been a state employee for 42 years. Hmm. And so she had a really substantial pension plus her Social Security. And oddly, her income as a retiree with that 42 years of pension plus Social Security, her retirement income was more than she was bringing home while she was working. So her take-home pay increased when she retired. And she didn't really have much in savings. And so she was like, but I mean, I have as much or more income than I need. So what am I missing? I said, you know what? Not very much. You're fine. I mean, your income is what it is. It's more than you need. You have some buffer in the plan because you're not even spending all of what's coming in. So yeah, for now, just save up. You know, build up your savings account at the bank with your excess income for now. And then maybe down the road, you want some help getting that invested, or maybe you find other things to spend it on. You know, we'll see. So she thought she needed help, but the reality is like her plan had already taken care of itself just because of this weird nuanced income situation that she had.
6: How about somebody who needs financial planning help, but not necessarily investing help? Jake, are there people like that?
8: I've seen a lot of folks who fit in this category who are somewhere between 55 and 60 years old is who I'm thinking of. The person who has their money in their 401k, you know, it's maybe in a fund or a blend of funds that are more or less accurate to their investments. They're at the place where growth is really the only priority because they're still 7 to 10 years out from retirement. Maybe not aggressive growth, but they're at the same place where maybe their 401k doesn't really even allow the involvement of a financial advisor other than, you know, picking one fund over the other, which a lot of times those 401ks only have half a dozen to a dozen options anyways. So, you know, expansive ongoing management isn't necessary, but they're at the place where they need help answering, can I afford to retire when I want to? When should I take Social Security? When should I claim my pension? Can I afford to retire early and but buy medical insurance outside of my plan? Should I do COBRA? How do I plan for addressing taxes, right? So it's all sort of the nebulous, what are the ways that I'm supposed to interact with my money coming up, but I don't necessarily need to change my investments yet. Those are common scenarios. So if you find yourself in that camp, which is not uncommon at all, hey, let's start laying down the tracks for a plan. And even if it doesn't result in us managing money for you, we're happy to have that conversation. I mean, that's kind of the point of all this is doing the planning. So to that end, you know, as we've mentioned before, we'd be happy to have that retirement readiness phone call. We typically take 15 minutes or so, have the call, that visit with you over the phone. We'll be able to determine by the end of that call if there's value in us continuing and having another follow-up visit after we've done some homework for you, or maybe we just give you some pointers and we go from there. But Ron, would you tell folks how they can schedule that call?
6: Well, it's so easy. 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And as Jake just said, by the end of that 15-minute conversation with John or Jake, you'll be able to tell if you would be comfortable working with Rosewood and vice versa. 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So easy. So many people procrastinate, put it off for years. I know a lot of people who've been listening to the show for a lot of years and they finally get around to doing it and saying, hey, I wish I'd called 5 years ago. You know, it happens so often. MeetWithRosewood.com. That'll get it accomplished for you. Ron Stutz here along with Jake Dozer and John Stillman. 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
0: 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A reminder, Paper Hand Puppet Intervention's annual fall show is back at the Forest Theater. 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
6: 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And let's go to the questions here today. Leanna is in Carrboro, where it's always 1 degree cooler. And Leanna says, a friend recently asked if I'll get Social Security. I'm 55 and work part-time on and off since I got married, but was primarily a homemaker. Do I get my own Social Security, or do we just share my husband's when he retires?
7: Yeah, so good question, Leanna. There is a spousal benefit with Social Security that you'll be able to benefit from if your own benefit is not enough to fiddle with. So the way it all works is basically you have to have 10 years of work in the system to qualify for your own Social Security benefit. They call it 40 quarters instead of 10 years, maybe because that helps people understand that it doesn't need to be 10 consecutive years. It's just 40 quarters of work over the course of your life gets you a Social Security benefit. Then the question is that benefit more than half of your spouse's benefit? So we'll make the math easy. Let's say your spouse is getting $2,000 a month as their Social Security benefit. or in Leanna's case, let's say her husband is getting $2,000 a month. Well, what if Leanna's benefit is $800 a month? Well, in her case, she would step up to the spousal benefit. She would be entitled to get half of what her husband gets. So she would get $1,000 a month, which is more than her $800 a month. So together, they're getting $3,000 a month. Understand, this is not taking away from the spouse's benefit. It's just you're entitled to half of what they're getting. Essentially, it's a benefit that was set up for people like Leanna, who were mostly homemakers. And let's make sure that they also have a Social Security benefit. So that's how that works. You would want to assess whether or not you're better off with your own benefit or taking the spousal benefit. And there used to be some tricks you could play where you like take the spousal for a while and delay your own, and then later on you switch to your own benefit, but they cleaned all that up and did away with most of those loopholes about a decade ago. So those are no longer on the table, and it's a little bit simpler now.
6: Okay, thanks for the question, Leanna. I hope you will follow up with a phone call or a check at the website and arrange to talk more about that if you need to. But certainly you can talk about other things. But great question. Elise is in Durham. And Elise says, my husband has always done all the financials, and I like it that way. But if he passes first, does everything automatically transfer to me, or do I have to worry about probate or a lawyer? You want to take that one, Jake?
8: Elise, this is a common question, and it's a common trend that we see where, you know, one spouse does the finances, the other doesn't. And I'll tell you is that you're not the only one thinking about this. Your husband's thinking about this too, and his concern is, if something happens to me, who's going to take care of my wife? If something happens to me, does my wife understand the plan? Needs to be another question that's asked. And what I would encourage you to do, I know this isn't your question, but it's related. I would encourage you to get to know your plan, even if your hands don't get dirty with it, so to speak, because the last thing you or your husband or your children want is mom to not know what's going on in the event that dad passes away. And invariably what happens in these cases is, and this is a husband's worst nightmare, is the wife or the husband, you know, walks into the first financial advisor's office they meet with. And very often the first advisor you meet with is not the, after your significant other passes, might not be the one that you should work with, because they might just be a product pusher or salesperson or something. To answer your specific question, though, although that is related, is no, not everything automatically transfers to you. That doesn't mean you have to worry about probate, but it does mean that you need to make sure that those things are cleaned up now. Now, very often, you know, the husband's beneficiary is the wife and vice versa, and whatever's left over goes to the kids evenly. But that doesn't happen by default. It requires intentionally labeling your beneficiaries as such, if that's appropriate. It also requires you making sure your financial documents are in order. You could have a bank account that's just him or just you, and that doesn't automatically transfer over. And again, that doesn't mean you have to worry about probate. Probate might not be a big deal. It might be a pain in the butt. It really depends on your circumstance. So that's where you need to get a financial advisor involved and overlook everything. Again, it also probably an estate planning attorney involved. And do it now, a lot sooner than you have to deal with it, so that you can make sure probate isn't a worry about it type of deal.
6: Well, as a layman, as your friendly radio announcer here, Jake, I hope you don't mind. I'd like to add one more thing. Make sure you both have wills, because it gets a lot more complicated if you die without a will or
8: something. Oh, man, that's for sure.
6: Yep. Yeah. One more question here today, and I don't know which one of you want to answer this one, but it's from Peter in Timberlake. All right. Say hello to all the folks in Timberlake for us. It seems that
7: it won't take long.
6: That's true. It seems that I have very limited investment options in my 401k. Am I missing something, or does my company just have a bad plan?
7: Well, I mean, there is such thing as a bad plan, but it doesn't necessarily mean that your company has a bad plan. I know we're kind of up against the clock here, so I'll give you the short answer on this, and if you want to talk more in depth, you can find a time to talk with us. But basically, yes, any 401k has limited options. Now, you might have a 401k if you work at a really big company, like I think IBM. I've looked at their 401k plan a couple times, and IBM employees have like, you know, 100 different mutual funds to choose from. So it doesn't feel limited, but the reality is it is still limited relative to the scope of the entire investment world and what's available out there. Some funds, some 401ks have like three funds, which is the minimum that they have to have, like a conservative, a moderate, and aggressive. Like that's essentially what they have to have. I don't remember actually seeing a 401k that only has three funds. Usually it's maybe six at the bottom end. Point is, Yeah, you can't do everything that you need to do with your retirement income planning with the funds in your 401k. Like a 401k is really good for growth and building and accumulating over time. It's not very good as a vehicle for creating income in retirement, both in terms of just the clunkiness of making actual withdrawals from the account, but then also the income choices that you have in there. Not a lot of great income producing options, which is why usually when you leave the job, you want to take your money with you, roll it to an IRA where you have more flexibility and control. Like I said, we're up against the clock, but if you want to talk more about that, just schedule a time for your 15-minute retirement ready phone call. 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
1: 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Franklin Street will soon host a new option for coffee drinkers. 7 Brew Drive-Thru Coffee, a nationwide chain with over 700 locations, will open a new location at 103 East Franklin Street. A representative for the chain confirmed to Chapelboro that they are planning to open in late 2026. Head to our news section for the details. UNC and head wrestling coach Rob Cole have agreed to terms on a 3-year contract extension. The extension will keep Cole in Chapel Hill through the end of the 2028-2029 season. Go to our sports section to learn more. And finally, head to our town square section to listen to the latest Bridging the Gap presented by Orange Partnership. We spoke with CHCCS board member Vicki Feaster-Formville and her daughter Victoria about peer pressure and setting rules at a young age to prevent substance abuse. All of that and so much more on chapelboro.com.
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0: Andrew here with a check of the Chapelboro concert calendar. Looking ahead to September, contemporary soul songwriter Devin Gilfillian will be bringing his energetic live performance to Cat's Cradle Backroom on Monday, September 14th. New Music Monday artist Love Spells will be bringing her dreamy shoegaze pop to Cat's Cradle Backroom on Saturday, September 19th. And singer-songwriter Margaret Glaspie brings her emotionally raw songwriting and dynamic guitar work to Cat's Cradle on Tuesday, September 22nd. 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

0: 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A reminder, Paper Hand Puppet Intervention's annual fall show is back at the Forest Theater. 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The Friends of the Chapel Hill Public Library are inviting you to their next big book sale, Friday through Sunday, August 21st to 23rd, 2 to 5:30 on Friday for members only, but you can join at the door and then open to everyone 10 to 5 on Saturday and 10 to 3 on Sunday. 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And on Sunday, August 23rd, head to downtown Carrboro from noon to 6 p.m. for Fiestas on La Calle, a block party on West Weaver Street hosted by El Centro Hispano with food, music, entertainment, and more. 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
1: 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Franklin Street will soon host a new option for coffee drinkers. 7 Brew Drive-Thru Coffee, a nationwide chain with over 700 locations, will open a new location at 103 East Franklin Street. A representative for the chain confirmed to Chapelboro that they are planning to open in late 2026. Head to our news section for the details. UNC and head wrestling coach Rob Cole have agreed to terms on a 3-year contract extension. The extension will keep Cole in Chapel Hill through the end of the 2028-2029 season. Go to our sports section to learn more. And finally, head to our Town Square section to listen to the latest Bridging the Gap presented by Orange Partnership. We spoke with CHCCS board member Vicki Feaster-Formville and her daughter Victoria about peer pressure and setting rules at a young age to prevent substance abuse. All of that and so much more on chapelboro.com.
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0: Andrew here with a check of the Chapelboro concert calendar. Looking ahead to September, contemporary soul songwriter Devin Gilfillian will be bringing his energetic live performance to Cat's Cradle Backroom on Monday, September 14th. New Music Monday artist Love Spells will be bringing her dreamy shoegaze pop to Cat's Cradle Backroom on Saturday, September 19th. And singer-songwriter Margaret Glaspie brings her emotionally raw songwriting and dynamic guitar work to Cat's Cradle on Tuesday, September 22nd. You can find all these concerts and more on the Chapelboro concert calendar. 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
2: We welcome you to join us on the porch. 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Grab a coffee or a cool lemonade and join our host, Randy Voller, for a slice of life from the perspective of one of Chatham County's most actively engaged community leaders, former mayor, real estate developer, musician, and all-around great guy. Now, here's Randy.
3: Hey there, I'm Randy Voller. Come up on the porch where our guest today is Heather St. Clair. She is the executive director of the Chatham County Partnership for Children. Heather is a dedicated advocate for childhood care and education, committed to helping children and families thrive. Topics we'll be talking about during the show. Heather, welcome to the porch.
4: Thank you for having me.
3: Well, usually I'd say it's like a sunny day here in Chapel Hill, but we finally have a little bit of rain. We've been waiting for quite a long time.
4: Yes, I'm glad for some rain. I've got quite a few plants that are looking a little droopy.
3: So let's just talk about what the Partnership for Children does. It's been around since 1997. I knew Jenny Meganson for years. She was really involved with growing the organization, and I did some advocacy with her in the General Assembly for Smart Start, which is funding and support for, you know, children 3 to 6 years old. And folks, if you're not investing in early childhood development, then you know, instead of building classrooms, you should be planning on building jail cells, because eventually if kids fall far enough behind, they may end up, you know, entering our jails when they're adults. That's what the data shows. So Heather, let's talk about that.
4: All right. So I do have to let you know, Chatham County Partnership has been around since 1994.
3: Before 97?
4: Yeah, even before 97. And Jenny Meganson was the first executive director, and I took over nearly 3 years ago. And we have taken the partnership to this new growing child care resource and referral agency. We serve children now birth to 8 years old. We are helping families. We're connecting them to resources within the county. We're also helping early childhood educators to gain all of the skills that they need to educate our youngest neighbors. We also have a food program that helps child care facilities to get reimbursement for serving nutritious foods. We've got an array of services helping over 3,000 children in our county each year.
3: I really appreciate, Heather, you correcting me, because I like to be spot on with our data, and I pull this stuff from various sources, including your website. So in 1997, that is when the Smart Start Governor's Award for Child Care Accessibility came through, when Governor Hunt was in his last term.
4: Exactly.
3: So you were founded in 94. So you've been around, going on 33 years.

0: years.
1: Yes. And then you got that first award for child care accessibility. So talk to what I mentioned about Smart Start, why it is important to invest in early childhood development.
0: It's important because, as you know, it is the most informative years before 5 years old. The whole reason why Smart Start was created was because children were not ready for kindergarten when they showed up. And so this was a solution to a huge problem of school readiness. And then on top of that, after much research, we learned that children, it wasn't just children not knowing their ABCs and 1, 2, 3s. We understood that, children just were not emotionally, ready for kindergarten. They also didn't have all of the resources that makes a child's life successful. You know, a child needs food. They need a safe place to play and develop. They need the right, types of, tools and toys to play with. They need less screen time, more outdoor time. And so, that's where partnerships are available to teach families and to also give them resources that will help children to grow.
1: So when you say they weren't ready, I mean, you kind of gave some facts, some definitions there, but kind of share with us the fuller picture. I mean, obviously, the more resources a family has, they can bring to bear on their children. But I'm not sure people are aware that in our country, in our state, you know, in our county, whether it's Chatham County, Orange County, there are a lot of children that just don't have these resources and they're not getting it.
0: Right.
1: They're not getting them.
0: So the readiness was in terms of literacy. They weren't ready to be effective learners to absorb the information. And so from that, we have quite a bit of literacy programs to help children to learn how to read, to get them to a point where they're able to sit still in a classroom and absorb the information that's taught, to make sure that they have healthy meals so that their minds are being able to be fueled because they have the right nutrition. So those are the types of things that we learned kids weren't ready for. Everyone isn't afforded, healthy food. Everyone isn't afforded books that or have a parent that can read to them nightly. Those small little things that we think, no one truly really thinks about, those are the important factors. Those are the things that helps children to develop properly.
1: So some of the data that I'm citing here, or I recall, years ago, I served on the Juvenile Justice Grants Committee for the Governor's Crime Commission, and you were looking at these outcomes for young people. And of course, one of the outcomes was that if children aren't learning to read and they're falling further and further behind, they're more likely to end up in the juvenile justice system, and then eventually potentially end up in adult prison.
0: Correct.
1: And I think that if people could actually see the graph, and that instead of spending $40,000 to $50,000 to incarcerate an adult male or adult female, why won't we just spend a fraction of that to actually get them on track so they never end up in our system, in our justice system?
0: That is a huge argument. It's something that we have been advocating for. You said you started back in 97 with Jenny. We're still having those arguments today, and we're still advocating for families today. We are showing that children that participate in early education programs are reading on grade level or above grade level by the time they're in the third grade. And those are that's the essential age of taking end of grade testing. And so a lot of times that trajectory by the third grade can determine where a child's trajectory is going to be in adulthood.
1: Yes, that's exactly the informatics we had, the charts I had, the information was, at third grade, you could start making predictions. Now, it's not going to be – you could see something and a child could still overachieve and end up doing well in life. But essentially in the aggregate – they are more likely to have problems. I can remember specifically my own family that my youngest sister was having some problem reading when she was 5 and 6 years old. Now, my father was a high-level executive at the time, and I can remember coming home. Now, I was almost 11 years older than my youngest sister, so I was a junior and senior in high school. Mm-hmm. My father spending every evening with her, helping her learn to read.
0: Mm-hmm.
1: And now she went on to get multiple advanced degrees, more so than her older siblings.
0: Mm-hmm.
1: And yet she was starting at a point that if the parents were not interested, she may have ended up a statistic. Not saying she ended up in jail,
0: mm-hmm.
1: but maybe she never felt confident. Maybe she got pregnant in high school. Mm-hmm. Maybe other things happened because she fell behind reading. It affected how you view yourself.
0: Absolutely. And the cool thing about it is children also find themselves and they identify them, find themselves in books. And so it's not just a literary source. A lot of times it helps children to relate and find their identities. So it's very important.
1: It is very important. Yeah. And it's got to be fulfilling for you.
0: Oh, absolutely. This is, I tell people all the time, this is like a dream come true job. I've, always wanted to lead a nonprofit. And that was just like a dream of mine since childhood. I really wanted to just throw a party all the time. And I get to do that.
1: Party all the time.
0: Right.
1: Party all the time.
0: I just wanted to throw great parties. And the partnership, having this opportunity, allows me to do that, to literally throw a party for the community all the time.
1: Yes, and actually have a result where you're making yeah. differences in these young people's lives. Folks, we are going to not party, but refresh our drinks. And after the break, we're going to be able to hear more from our guest, Heather St. Clair, who is the executive director of the Chatham County Partnership for Children.
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0: Welcome back to On the Porch. Randy Voller and his friends bringing local flavor with zesty conversation. Come on up and grab a chair.
1: Welcome back, folks, to On the Porch. We've topped off our beverages and we're talking all about early childhood development with Heather St. Clair, the executive director of the Chatham County Partnership for Children. So, Heather, we know you can't party all the time.
2: Nope.
1: But we want to kind of get into like who you are and how you ended up here. So we know you're an Aggie.
2: Yes.
1: You went to A&T, North Carolina A&T, and that's where you got your degree in public relations.
2: Aggie Pride, yes.
1: Aggie Pride. What's a good Aggie Pride statistic or something you can cite for today's show?
2: Oh, A&T is the number one historically black college and university in the nation.
1: Really?
2: Yes.
1: I mean, I've had some previous folks on the show that work in public health that have their doctorates, and they are teaching at Central. So Eagles versus Aggies?
2: Oh, we love our Eagles, but Aggies do. And if you know, you know.
1: Aggies do. Now, that's an interesting way of putting it. What does that mean that Eagles – what's that? Where does that leave Eagles if you're doing all the doing?
2: Well, Eagles do like to fly, and they like to soar, but Aggies do. We do the work.
1: So, okay, that kind of gets to a theory I've had in all of my years of public service and working, you know, with people in the community. There tends to be – we all have these three characteristics, and I want to get your reaction to this.
2: Okay.
1: There are our process people that love processes. They get into the processes, you know, like the guidebooks or, you know, if you have a homeowner association, the bylaws or, the, you know, whatever. They love the process. Now, we need to have open, transparent, good processes to run things. But some people just love process.
2: Mm-hmm.
1: But then there are the people that love policy.
2: Oh, yeah.
1: The white papers, they love to write up the policies and what we may do and aspire to. But it sounds like Aggies are like me in the fact that of these three Ps, you're more of the promulgation, which I call like we get things done.
2: Exactly.
1: So I got to have good process.
2: Mm-hmm.
1: I got to have smart policies, but I don't need to be stroking my chin over and over and pulling on my beard. I actually need to actually put it to work.
2: Yes. As my father always says, put your hand to the plow.
1: And that sounds like what you're doing with this organization.
2: Yes, we do that every day.
1: And you came to it, so you're an Aggie, but you've also you've got a dog, a Siberian Husky named Moses. So that's interesting.
2: Yes, Moses came to our family at a very unique time. It was right before COVID. Our family always wanted a puppy. My husband's a German Shepherd lover, but I have always wanted a Husky. And if you would have met 10-year-old Heather and read her journal, you would have known that she wanted a Siberian Husky, and she got it.
1: Well, you got a Husky with a strong name like Moses.
2: Yes, he really is a deliverer.
1: Exactly.
2: He delivers all the fun and all the hugs and all the cuddles. He's black and white. He looks fierce, but he is the biggest teddy bear you will ever meet.
1: I mean, we're chocolate lab people, but I have friends that have Siberian Huskies. But, you know, naming him Moses, I'm just feeling like you got your Ten Commandments. This dog's going to lay it down, what it wants, and you're going to follow.
2: He does lay down the law in the house, and he talks back. Yes, they do talk. He does not bark. He talks. So when we leave him alone too long, he talks back. When he's ready to go for a walk, he talks. When he's hungry, he talks.
1: So a lot of times I find that people that love animals and have cats and dogs, like dog people, for instance, because, you know, I grew up with both.
2: Mm-hmm.
1: My mom's a huge dog person. We love dogs. They tend to also have good relations with children.
2: Yes. Yeah. Honestly, Moses is like a child. When we got him as a puppy, it was like we started all the way over. Anytime you have to go outside of yourself and sacrifice and give of your time and, you know, give of your money, because those dogs are not inexpensive. Anytime you have to give outside of yourself, you know, or sacrifice yourself. Yeah.
1: You're sublimating yourself. Right.
2: Right.
1: And it's true. They are a member of the family like mm-hmm. your children.
2: Yep.
1: So your leadership focuses on reimagining these programs and strengthening the teams. Can you give us some examples of what you've done with the partnership where you've reimagined programs or strengthened the teams?
2: Absolutely. So when I first came to the partnership, there were programs that had been run the same way for at least 10 to 15 years. The first thing that I did was have a conversation with my staff. They are the ones that knew the community. They know the needs of the community. And I asked them, what are we missing? What's needed? And so one example is one of our staff members wanted to have a diaper bank. She said it's a great need. And so I said, okay, I need you to kind of give me, you know, some background information. Show me what you would do if we got this diaper bank. Well,
1: a diaper bank.
2: Yes, a diaper bank where she could give out diapers and wipes to families in need that needed it all through the county. And so no one in our area was doing it. The closest diaper bank or place to get diapers was Durham or I believe Sanford at the time. And if you know Chatham County, we're right there in Pittsboro, Siler City. Going to Durham and going to I think it was Lee County at the time, at the edge of the Lee County line. Folks just didn't have the transportation to get those things. And so I told her, get the information and we'll see. Well, she came back 3 weeks later and she had all of the numbers and all the information, how much it would cost us to do it. And so when I was looking at it, I was like, okay, let's dream bigger. Let's raise money for it. Well, in 2025, we had a gala, Igniting Dreams Gala, and we raised over $20,000 just for this diaper bank. In May of 2026, we just opened our diaper bank. It's actually our Family Resource Center, and within it is our what we call CHAMPS. We have child care, maternal and paternal or pediatric supplies where families can come in and they can get resources that they need for their families. They can get referrals for child care and they can get diapers and wipes. And even if they don't even step into our door, we have what we call diaper drives throughout the county once a month. We're either in Siler City or in Golston, and we tell our families through our website and through our social media where we're going to be, and they can come and pick up diapers. We don't need to know your socioeconomic status. We don't care how much money you have in the bank. As long as you tell us the size, we have the diapers and we have the wipes.
1: Really?
2: Yes.
1: So are these all kind of diapers that are donated or are you – How are you getting the diapers?
2: How are
1: we
2: getting the diapers? Yeah. So we purchase diapers and we people in the community have done what we call diaper drives where they actually will have our box and they will collect diapers and wipes. And what we do is we take and it has to be packaged. We don't accept unpackaged items because we can't really justify if they're sanitary or not. And so we have a team of folks, of volunteers that take all of those packaged diapers and we place them in a unified count because, you know, some of you know, you go to the grocery store and you may have a 24 count or a 48 count or a 72 count. We put them in a specific amount so that it's equitable. Anytime you come in, you're going to get the same amount of diapers and you can come in as much as you need to gain these diapers.
1: So it seems like a simple thing to provide. I mean, obviously Cora is helping address food insecurity,
2: right,
1: and the challenge people have in getting nourishment in Chatham County. And every county has something similar to that mm-hmm. in North Carolina and across the country, perhaps. But you're also addressing

0: interesting, another element of having young children, people forget the amount of diapers that young children can generate. Mm-hmm. And if you don't have access to diapers, well, that environment must degrade pretty quickly.
1: Absolutely. The statistic is 1 in 3 families will choose diapers or food.
0: So the choice is a sanitary choice versus a food choice, mm-hmm. which really is what's called a Hobson's choice. No choice at all. Mm-hmm. It's a bad choice.
1: Right.
0: You know, can I keep clean? Can I keep fed?
1: Mm-hmm.
0: And what is the percentage that you estimate in Chatham County of people having to make such a choice? Do you have any kind of wild guess?
1: We don't have a wild guess at the moment, but I can tell you in – since we opened our Family Resource Center on May 14th, and we've had 2 diaper drives, we've served 101 children.
0: Really?
1: Yes. We've provided 101 children with diapers in about a 2 months' time. So that tells you the need. And that's just the people that can get to us.
0: Well, that's another element. Without appropriate transit or transportation, mm-hmm. people can't find you.
1: Correct. And so that's another reason why we try to have those diaper pull-ins and drive-ups so that we're not just stable in the building, but we're trying to mobilize as well. So we're trying to go to other parts of Chatham County. We've been in Golston. We're in Siler City. We're trying to have places in Bear Creek and Bennett. And these are just people that we're connecting with. We've connected with the health department to do some of this outreach type of, these outreach events.
0: Folks, this is On the Porch, WCHL 97.9 FM and streaming on chapelboro.com. We're hearing from Heather St. Clair, the executive director of the Chatham County Partnership for Children. So, Heather, if someone out here is listening to this and knows someone that may need these services, where is the Family Resource Center? What's the address? How do they find you?
1: So the Family Resource Center is located at our partnership office in Pittsburgh, 220 Chatham Business Drive. We are over the river and through the woods. That's what I like to say. We're right behind the post office, and you literally drive over a pond to get to us. So it looks like you're going into the woods, but you're coming to a wonderful place. The Family Resource Center has diaper bank shelves. Our shelves are full of diapers. We have clothes. We have wipes. We have medicine. We have formula. So there's more than just diapers and wipes, but what we're finding is families, once they come into our organization and they speak with one of our counselors, they realize there's more need than just the diapers and the wipes. And our goal is to make sure that we meet every need. We try to be a safe place for families to come in and be served with dignity and respect. And it doesn't, like I said, it doesn't matter your socioeconomic status. If you need help, everyone needs help raising a child today.
0: Correct.
1: we just want to be a good neighbor. We want to make sure that our youngest neighbors are taken care of. And so what we've learned over time is that healthy families breeds healthy communities. And so as long as everyone is taken care of, then we have a healthy and a safe community.
0: So how many by percentage of the folks that use your services are single parent households, meaning a father or a mother, but not both?
1: I don't have those numbers with me today, but I will tell you, if you go to our website, www.chathamkids.org, you can see our data page, and it has all of that data. We have a wonderful impacts and reporting department that pushes out data daily. So I'm sure those numbers are there.
0: I'm sure they are, too. So your mission on your statement is to collaborate with families and community partners as you plan, fund, and implement and evaluate initiatives for for quality care and education, health and family support services. So who are your community partners?
1: Oh, we have so many. We've got our public schools. We've got our local government. We've got our DSS and our health department. We have communities and schools. We have Chatham Education Foundation. And that's just to name a few. We have United Way. We have the YMCA. Like, we don't do anything alone. There's not one service that we provide on our own. We do that in a community collaborative way.
0: So do these organizations then know to send potential folks that need your services, like the diapers, for example? I mean, I imagine
1: absolutely.
0: If you need diapers and then you want to send your kid to the YMCA for services later, well, mm-hmm. you can't do so if these kids don't have diapers.
1: Exactly. So we work hand in hand with a lot of these organizations, and we are the resource and referral agency that they know to call. If you've got a child that's age birth to five, call the Partnership for Children. They send them to us. We have walk-ins daily, Monday through Friday, from people coming in because someone told them, go to the Partnership for Children. And that's what we want. That's what we're here for.
0: So your vision is partnering with families in the community to support a healthy, positive and safe environment in which all children can reach their highest potential.
1: Mm-hmm.
0: So, okay, great vision. When I read that, I'm curious, what do you define or what do you think of as highest potential? So all young children reaching their highest potential. I mean, how do you define that?
1: We define that through access. If we can give everyone access to the table, come to the table, you take what you need, then we've done our job and you're reaching your highest potential. If you can just, if every opportunity is open to you, like anyone else, then that's your choice and you can come and you can get all that you need. We're going to stay right there with you. We're going to walk with you to make sure that you get everything that you need to succeed.
0: I mean, this is a question, you know, philosophically about mm-hmm. how our society has been ordered for quite some time, where there are some families that have all the resources they need or mm-hmm. groups, you know, in the aggregate for their children. And the outcomes, if you look longitudinally for these children, are quite a bit higher than those that didn't have access to resources.
1: And that's why we're here. We're trying to make sure that it's access for all. Like I said, it doesn't matter your socioeconomic status. We want to make sure that we are available for anyone. So you're going to find us out in the community. We're going to be at all the events. We're going to make sure that we spread the word. We're going to tell you what's available to you. And hopefully you'll take us up on it.
0: I like how you're describing that, because in my view, one of the problems that we've created in society is all of these silos. We might call that resegregation, or we mm-hmm. can call that resorting, you know, that wealthier people live here and middle class and working and poor, or, but without the crossover, you know, even children that have all the resources, if they're not interacting with all members of the community, they're losing out too.
1: Exactly. So our, like I said, our main goal is to bring all resources to all people in our county and beyond, because you don't necessarily have to be a part of Chatham County to receive diapers or to receive help. We also help find child care for folks that are in Lee County and in Moore County as well.
0: Well, a lot of our neighboring counties, there's eight counties that neighbor Chatham
1: mm-hmm.
0: that the people are coming into Siler City or Pittsburgh all the time.
1: All the time.
0: I think we could work right now. Let's see. Can we name the eight? I can help you. We can start with Alamance. So UCLA is Upper Chatham, Lower Alamance. The next door is Orange.
1: Yes.
0: Then Durham.
1: Durham.
0: Then Wake. Then Harnett. People forget, like,
1: yes.
0: that one little part of Chatham that kind of looks like a little foot, or, you know,
1: mm-hmm.
0: Harnett. Then Lee.
1: Yes.
0: Then Moore. Then Randolph.
1: Mm-hmm.
0: And you're describing getting folks from Lee County, for example.
1: Mm-hmm.
0: Randolph, potentially.
1: Yes. If they can get to us, if they can get to one of our nearest diaper pickups, then we welcome them. Come on.
0: So how do you define success for you? You've been here 3 years, going on four?
1: Correct.
0: So if you're going to look back, what would be success? What would you feel that you did a really good job as a leader here?
1: I think hearing the stories. And what I mean by that is I feel like we are successful when I've heard a story that just happened not too long ago. We had our family resource center opening, and we also have a lactation room in our family resource center. It's a place where lactating moms can breastfeed their babies. We have a refrigerator in there, a changing table, soft lighting, a wonderful comfy chair. She utilized that lactation room that day. Fast forward a month later, our staff is in Walmart, and they're buying diapers and clothes because we had a little extra money at the end of the year. So we started wanting to fill the shelves again, and we saw that mom, and she raved about how much she thoroughly enjoyed utilizing our lactation room. She's also given back to the partnership and telling her friends about the diaper drives. That looks like success to me. The more that people are aware that we're out here, that's success. I know people want to say, oh, you look at the numbers, you look at the people that you served. But I think just knowing that you've got a good neighbor down the street, and that when you're having a tough time, or if you're even doing well and you can donate your time or volunteer your time, that's success.
0: I like how success sounds. Folks, we're going to take a quick break. Please stay with us on the porch, and you can hear more from our guest, Heather St. Clair. And Heather is going to tell us all about what it's like running one of the most amazing nonprofits in Chatham County, the Partnership for Children.
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0: We're here on the porch with Heather St. Clair, Executive Director of the Chatham County Partnership for Children. So, Heather, you were giving a nice anecdote coming into the break about what success looks like and how it feels, you know, through the eyes of someone that uses the services, how you feel seeing this. I'm going to just provide some straight numbers I pulled from your 2025-2026 mid-year report. 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
1: Yep.
0: You can go fishing around your website. But I'm going to read out these numbers, and then we're going to get your reaction to. So since July 1st, 2025, the Chatham County Partnership for Children has served at least 1,968 children, 100 parents and caregivers, 105 early childhood teachers and directors in Chatham County, and your regional programs. So I assume by regional you mean that are reaching out to these other counties we described.
1: Correct.
0: Have served an additional 3,139 North Carolina children. And this is one of the largest unduplicated numbers served by a single program, mm-hmm. I assume, whether in our region or in the state.
1: Correct.
0: So this is a big deal. Whenever I see these numbers from various organizations where we interview the leadership here on the porch, like CORA is a prime example, mm-hmm. who tries to deal with providing food. One question I ask is, well, in a perfect world, if we could, you know, eradicate the problem of food insecurity, what do you guys need resource-wise? And they've given out some figures like, well, if we had $10 million a year – or $10 million, we could actually really put a dent, maybe eradicate this problem in Chatham. So in your case, what do you really need in a perfect world where you could truly address the needs of these families and children in order to achieve the types of outcomes that you'd be most proud of?
1: Well, I think we're heading in the right direction, Randy. Our local government has invested in early childhood education in Chatham County, and they've shown up big. We did a needs assessment a few years back and gave the county commissioners an array of things, an array of services, an array of menu options of what is needed to bring every family in Chatham County, you know, on an even playing field and making sure that children were ready for school by the time they reached the age of 5 or 6, whenever the parents chose to put them in school. And we're heading in the right direction. Being one of the things that we pointed out was we have several initiatives

0: They're not necessarily programs that we do, but there's several initiatives that help to get more resources and get more funding into the hands of the right people. Number one, our early education workforce. That's a huge issue in Chatham. And it's not just unique to Chatham. That's everywhere. And one of those things was to ensure that we gave stipends to teachers that would allow them to either go back to school, take care of their households, because there's a lot of early educators that do not have health insurance. So if they got sick, they can't go to a doctor, you know, and they're the ones that have to sit there and doctor themselves up so that they can get back to work. And so a lot of early educators are going to work unwell because they need the job and they need the money. But getting back to what we were talking about, one of the things that our local government has done is they've invested in early childhood education in that way. Through that, we're also understanding that transportation is a huge issue. And so we've worked with Chatham Transit to make sure that we can help to update their system so that their on-demand system works more like an Uber or Lyft instead of a bus transit. And so in doing that, that will help families that live further out in the county get to places that are more inside of the county.
1: So one of the things you're describing with transportation is if people cannot afford to live closer in because it's too expensive to live, or you can't afford to live in the municipalities, then it's pushing them further out. And then you get to the situation where, well, we found them affordable housing or something more affordable, but maybe it's not insulated, so the costs of energy have gone way up. Oh, and by the way, there's no availability. You can't walk to DSS, or you can't walk to these other services. So now you've got to get a vehicle, and we don't have a robust bus service.
0: Right.
1: We tried a couple times to do so, like they do here in Chapel Hill, for example, or other parts of the Triangle. But not having transportation, I would tell folks, if you want to know how hard it is, it's a lot of work to be impoverished. And if you do some of these seminars, and we did this at Leadership Triangle, like go through this and like actually learn what it's like. If you don't have any resources, you can't really be lazy because it's an awful lot of work to not have anything, to even like do basic things like do an errand to go get your sources, like go get diapers.
0: Right.
1: If you live 20 miles out in the country, for example.
0: We had a situation. We were supposed to have a diaper drive in Golston yesterday. Well, the rain was horrible. And so we told everyone we're going to cancel because we didn't want people to be out in the rain. But if you need diapers, give us a call. So our Family Resource Center got calls today. We do a kaleidoscope play and learn group in Golston, and we took diapers to those families when we went to Golston today because the need was great. And that's no, you know, patting us on the back. That's just what needed to be done. But we're finding that that is the same story for families. I mean, something like rain stops someone from not having clean diapers. That seemed very small and insignificant, but it's very huge when, like you said, you live far out and you can't get to the resources. And so every now and again, and that resource will come to you. I know those parents were grateful and we were happy to do it because we know over the weekend, somebody's bum is going to be nice and dry.
1: And they're going to be happy.
0: You're right.
1: 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Okay, Heather, so how do they find you? So what website, where do they go if they're desperately in need how do they find you?
0: If you are desperately in need, if you don't listen to anything else I've said, go to www.chathamkeys.com.

0: kids.org. You can find us. We have a very adaptive website that if you need it in a different language, you can get it in a different language. If you are hard of sight or hard of hear, or if you just need to listen, please just hit that adaptive button, whatever you need, and it will talk to you. It will read to you. It will do everything that you need it to do. You can also call us at 919-542-7889. And you can get us at the partnership. We are also on Facebook and Instagram. That's where we are on every mommy group that you can think of. We post to those groups because we know that word of mouth is very strong in Chatham. And, you know, we're here for you. So just give us a call or check out our website.
1: It's almost like 1-800-DIAPER now, but it's something like that. I'm wondering when you talk about this basic need, right, for children, do you ever interact with what's going on with like the Council on Aging or with the older population where there's also a need sometimes for these same type of services? I mean, we have taken care of elders in our family. And some of the same things were they're not mobile. Mm-hmm. They're having continence issues. They may need to wear adult diapers. Mm-hmm. I don't know if there's any discussion, but I'm just curious.
0: We have not had that discussion with the Council on Aging. We have partnered with folks with the Confidence Project.
1: What's that?
0: Project is a very unique project that focuses on getting any type of sanitary packaging to young people, whether it's in the public schools. Mary Baldwin is a wonderful woman that has started the Confidence Project with her daughter. And she came to us after our gala. And she gets things on like a wholesale type of, you know, products. And she also writes several grants to get money for these things so that she can provide items for young people, whether it's deodorant, toothpaste, maxi pads, things like that.
1: You'd be surprised what effect that has because A, children are starting to basically go through puberty.
0: Yeah.
1: And B, if you don't know that you're having these changes, and you're not getting these projects, yeah, there is a confidence issue.
0: Yes.
1: And of course, that's a time where, you know, the children are changing to young people, but then they may have the least confidence of all for a variety of reasons. Nobody really wants to go back to 6th, 7th, and 8th grade. It's not like when you ask me about going back in time, like, yeah, I'd love to go back to college. I wouldn't mind being 18 again. I never have said, yeah, I'd like to go back to 7th grade.
0: No. My husband's a former 7th grade language arts teacher. He is now an administrator, but he loved that age. And I just thought, you're glutton for punishment. Every time he'd come home, there was always a story about a kid that was just going through it because 7th grade is hard.
1: Well, there's also that oddity where some children go through adolescence at a quicker rate than others.
0: Absolutely.
1: So I can remember, you know, you're playing sports and some kids are already 6'2" in 7th
0: grade. With a mustache.
1: And other kids are 5'2". Right. And it's the weirdest thing. Like, everyone's gawky.
0: Right.
1: And you're all like 13 years old or whatever, supposedly. So what are some of your things you'd like to get accomplished in 2026 and 2027?
0: In 2026 and 2027, we've got some wonderful things coming up. So in September, we have our Touch a Truck event. We'll be at Mosaic. And that is a wonderful time where children can explore all types of vehicles. They can be as loud as they want. They can honk horns. They can climb. They can ask all of the questions. They can wear the hats. I turned into a 5-year-old during that time, because during that quiet hour, that's when I go around and I start climbing into the trucks. We had a boat last year. We hope to have a boat this year. I'm trying to get some type of flying,

0: helicopter or crop duster. So if anybody wants to, please contact us at the partnership. If you've got a crop duster and you want us to display it, please call us. We'd love to have you.
1: If anyone can, and Aggie can.
0: Yes.
1: So I do have a quick question here.
0: Sure.
1: Your child and adult food care program fed over 3,000 children, 3,139 to be exact. Is that in conjunction with CORA or is that separate from CORA?
0: That is separate from CORA because the Child and Adult Food Program is such a unique program. It is USDA funded. Those child care facilities, there can be a child care center or a family child care home. We have one of our staff to go in and help to make sure that the foods that they are serving are nutritious and meet USDA standards, and they get reimbursement for those foods. We're in 18 counties. So we have five staff that travel to 18 counties in North Carolina to make sure that children are being served healthy foods.
1: Oh, so they're not just being served Twinkies?
0: No. Oh, no. They have to follow this very strict USDA standard. And it's a wonderful program.
1: Well, that's another area of the type of food that children get when they're younger is a longitudinal thing, like it sticks with them health-wise as they age.
0: Exactly. Healthy kids, healthy minds.
1: Healthy kids, healthy minds, healthy families.
0: So yes.
1: It has been wonderful, Heather, to have you up here on the porch. Heather St. Clair, folks, Executive Director of the Chatham County Partnership for Children. Do you have any last words, Heather, before
0: Absolutely.
1: We get off the porch?
0: We do. We always end every conversation with Chatham Kids Matter.
1: Chatham Kids Matter. I love it. 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
1: ABC News, I'm Wayne Cabot. It runs out Monday. The U.S.-Iran Memorandum of Understanding. Neither side expressing interest in an agreement both sides have violated. Unclear what's next for the Strait of Hormuz, which President Trump says America intends to own. International crude higher back near 90. Gas prices up about a nickel in the last week. Iran's destruction of U.S. bases, where aircraft carriers normally stop, has troops fatigued, says former Joint Chiefs Chairman Mike Mullen on ABC's This Week.
2: Those places where we normally would go for some rest and relaxation, they weren't usable. So the planning with respect to that, I think you had to adjust on the fly, and it became very, very difficult to find a place to do that. So basically, you end up staying at sea.
1: President Trump telling the Pentagon to scale back military exercises with South Korea. This is ABC News. Russia says it took down 822 Ukrainian drones this weekend. Those that got through killed six people in one of Kyiv's largest aerial attacks of the war. ABC foreign correspondent Lama Hassan on why it may intensify.
3: The Ukrainian defense minister believes their ballistic missiles will be able to reach Russian territory in 3 to 6 months. So there seems to be no end in sight to the fighting. What is clear is that these latest strikes are a dramatic escalation in this war.
1: Ukraine also coming under attack. Hayden Panettiere has died. She was Claire Bennett on the NBC series Heroes, starred in the slasher franchise Scream, was in the series Nashville, a child star on the Disney Channel. Her father telling ABC News she was an incredible light and a force of nature who brought immeasurable love and joy to all who knew her. Hayden Panettiere would have been 37 on Friday. No word on the cause of death. Wayne Cabot, ABC News.
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7: 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There's a big shock. We never talk about that. But I'm Ron Stutz, along with John Stillman and Jake Dozer, Rosewood Wealth Management. Welcome to the show today. John, go ahead and lay that compliment on me. Go ahead.
8: Well, Ron, you'll be happy to know. We were talking to Lee earlier this week. Lee is a big radio show listener.
7: Is that right?
8: Jake and I were both on Zoom with her, and when we signed off, she said, "Oh, I forgot to tell you, I like both of your shirts that you're wearing."
7: So it's gaining traction, huh?
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0: Com. Now let's start with one of those bizarre stories that we often have on this show. Goldie is a 4-year-old Nigerian dwarf pet goat. And I thought this would be really cool to talk about today because John has such a history with goats, and we've talked about goats a lot on this show. But this particular dwarf pet goat went viral in July for assisting firefighters who were battling the Rock Creek Fire in Colorado Springs. Goldie helped guide the crews through the terrain and then ran along behind the fire trucks to make sure everybody was okay. Did you hear about the story?
1: In terms of usefulness, it sounds like Goldie is quite a bit more useful than my goats.
0: You mean they never help guide anybody through rough and rocky terrain?
1: I can't remember the last moderately useful thing that they did.
0: Yeah.
1: Okay. I mean, well, I take that back. They do like eating poison ivy, and so I have a friend who has a tree service.
0: Yeah.
1: And a couple of months ago, he called me. He's like, hey, can you bring the goats over? Because I got this job, and this tree's down, and this guy's building, but it's covered in poison ivy, and I don't want to be in there cutting it up because I'll be miserable in a couple of days. Yeah. So I loaded two of the goats up in the trailer, took them over there, and let them just go to town on the poison ivy. I cleaned it all up for him, and then back in the trailer, brought them home. So I guess that actually was the most useful thing they've done.
0: I take it poison ivy doesn't affect them.
1: No, it's like ice cream to them.
2: Oh. Did they goat to town?
3: Oh, I can't help myself. I'm
0: sorry. Not bad. Well, all right. Well, hey.
2: I'm just curious. Are these like goats? When I hear Nigerian dwarf pet goat, my question is it a pet goat from someone in Nigeria? Or is Nigerian pet goat a strand of a genus

0: Genus of goat? I don't.
1: No, no.
0: It's
1: so
0: a
1: that,
0: very exhaustive name.
1: Well, I know you're thinking about getting goats, Jake. You, Nigerian dwarf might be what you end up with. Like, it's a smaller goat that you're looking for. So, Molly, when we got our goats, Molly wanted Nigerian dwarves. And I said, no. These bigger ones will be fine. And now it's just like I have ponies running around destroying my property. So
2: Molly was right.
1: Yeah, oh yeah.
0: She, I've been there. I can confirm they are destroying his property.
1: And they're, hey, it's one of Molly's most I-told-you-so things ever.
2: Jake, you have to go to Nigeria to get them. You know.
0: Apparently so. They're imported specifically for such reasons.
1: They also try to send you malicious software through your email and steal your money that way.
0: That's correct.
2: But if you just invest $25,000 with them, you know, they're going
1: right.
2: to entitle you to a whole fortune.
1: So. That's right.
2: Just watch out for that. Hey, let's talk about something serious here, and that would be financial commandments. Let's explore some financial commandments that should be written on stone tablets in your retirement plan. Maybe I should try to use my Charlton Heston voice, or wish I had a James Earl Jones voice. That's the one that I would use. But number one, you guys tell me what you think of this. Thou shalt not compare your investments to the stock market without the proper context. What do you think?
1: Yeah, a lot of times people will get upset about the movement in their investments, and they do lack that proper context. So it's like, well, you know, my 401k has been doing great. It's up a lot, but my IRA with you is not doing as well. It hasn't made as much money this year. Well, if you go back to the original plan that we set up, the idea was that your 401k would be the most aggressive account that you have. And we were intentionally being more conservative with the money in the IRA. Because the 401k, the funds available in the 401k, usually are better for aggressive growth. So it's more efficient if we can do the more conservative stuff in the IRA. Sometimes people forget that, and you start comparing like it's apples to apples, but it's not apples to apples. Because, you know, if we had a big downturn in the market, guess what? Your 401k that's invested more aggressively is going to lose the most. And so you just have to keep that proper context when you're thinking about stock market returns and your investments.
2: Okay.
0: That's right. You need to be able to compare the right metrics. You know, and it's something that, you know, on a given day probably shouldn't be referenced because the market's different every day. You know, but you can't, hey, you want the same upside, but then you get upset if you have the same downside. You know, so you can't have a cake and eat it too. You need to have different, furthermore, you need to have different parts of your plan doing different things. Some of your money should not be keeping up with the stock market because in turn it never loses. Some of your money should be keeping up with the stock market, but you need to be aware you're going to be on Mr. Toad's wild ride with that money, and it should probably be money you're not touching for 10 years or more. Maybe it lives in your Roth or, like John mentioned, your 401k because it needs to be the aggressive part of your plan. And if you think, well, why are there different parts of my plan, then that tells us you haven't done a plan yet because there should be places where you're looking to outpace inflation. There should be places you're looking to keep up with inflation. You're looking to create different buckets to be doing different things so you can create income no matter what. We call these investments ideally uncorrelated investments, investments that don't move in the same direction at the same time, that are functioning and looking to exhibit different behaviors. And in retirement, your portfolio, for those nerds out there, should probably be risk adjusted, meaning we're looking for a good amount of upside and less downside, and we're willing to trade a little bit of upside for less downside, right? So however you want to think about it, more technically or a little bit more conceptually, don't compare apples to oranges, and make sure that you understand the purpose and pieces of each component of your larger plan.
2: A lot of strategy involved here, and certainly you have to consider the whole context of the situation. Here's another commandment for you. Thou shalt not give up before giving your strategy enough time to play out. Well, it's all about patience, I guess.
1: Usually when people have been investing for a while, they kind of understand how this works. But occasionally we'll have somebody come in, and maybe they're in their 50s, and they just haven't really done any saving or investing at this point in their life. And so you know, they're 52 and it's a first for them.

0: which can be a little jarring on our end because, you know, if you have somebody who's 23 and they don't really understand how the investment world works, well, you kind of understand that. But it's almost like it comes as a surprise when it's somebody who's 52 and then I have to remember, oh, okay, well, this is still their first time doing it. So they might as well be 23 in terms of their experience. Yeah. And so sometimes, you know, you'll have folks will set up an account, they'll start contributing to it. And, you know, they put $1,000 in the first month. And at the end of that first month, their balance is $993. So they lost $7 the first month. And there's this immediate freak out. Like, what is going on? Are you stealing my money? Why am I down $7? Like, I put $1,000 in and I've already lost money? Well, of course, if you're 65 and you've been doing this for 40 years, you're kind of rolling your eyes at this. Like, you can't look at it month to month like that. But again, if you're new to the game, sometimes you might be guilty of giving up before the plan really works. And, you know, that's part of why we're here, is to talk you off the ledge in situations like that.
1: Well, and similarly, in fairness, you know, we have not hung the stars is if you become a client right after a market downturn and it shoots up. You know, I'm not saying we don't want like some credit, but also, you know, don't get so excited if you have a 20% year over year return in a single year and think, oh my word, my financial advisor has a magic ball. Yeah. No, these things even themselves out. And yeah, we want to be a part of your planned success, but we're also not buying hot stocks. You know, my mom is notorious for calling me up and say, hey, you got any hot stock tips? And it's like, you are unfortunately the ideal candidate of describing who doesn't understand what a financial advisor does. So, you know, have the proper expectations. Don't be super disappointed on the way down in the short term. Don't be wildly excited on the way up in the short term. These things have to even out, and it's long-term progress over short-term perfection.
0: Yeah, to your point, the credit that we should get in that situation, where you just start out and you make 25% the first year, the credit that we get is talking you into doing it, to participating in the market. We don't get credit for the market being up that much. So, yes, just got to keep perspective on all that. And if you find yourself wondering what kind of returns you should realistically be expecting in your case, am I invested in the way that I should be? Am I giving my plan the proper amount of time to work? Do I even have a plan if I don't have a plan at all? What do I do? Well, a great place to start is your 15-minute retirement ready phone call. 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
2: 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So check it out. Here on the Financial Symphony, we talk about these things all the time. 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
2: 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Get one of those famous 15-minute retirement-ready phone calls that's going to cost you nothing and obligate you to do nothing beyond that initial conversation. I got a fun fact of the week that I think you guys will really appreciate. Neil Armstrong's hair was sold back in 2004 for $3,000.
0: Was this the hair that he had when he walked on the moon, or like his hair from when he was 75?
2: I don't
0: know. Those are very different things.
1: Actually, hair?
0: I don't know if they are different things. I don't know that I'd want the hair, regardless of what era of Neil Armstrong's life it was from.
2: Why would anybody want Neil
1: Armstrong's hair? Did he have a ponytail? I mean, like, how much hair are we talking about? Yeah. Like, was he balding? You know, like, with these just clippings? I don't. Also, fun fact.
0: Was it hair from his head, or was it, like, back hair? There's right. A lot of questions.
1: What'd they do with the hair? Also, fun fact, in 2004, $3,000. What is that worth today? $5,303.63, which is a 2.62% year-over-year rate of inflation. So if you're looking to compare that to your most recent toupee purchase, there you go.
0: Yeah,
1: I know there's a segment of our listeners who do such things.
2: Might want to shave off some of your hair and then put it away and just let it grow over time.
1: That's right. It's a part of your investment portfolio. We specialize in. Well, John doesn't because he has
2: exactly. No hair, but, no. Yeah, like treat it like crypto, you know.
1: That's right.
2: Hey, we were talking about commandments just a moment ago, and financial commandments. And I think it's kind of an interesting conversation. We talked about thou shalt not compare your investments to the stock market without the proper context. You guys did a great job of explaining that. Thou shalt not give up before giving your strategy enough time to play out. Certainly that requires patience. And again, you guys did a terrific job of explaining that. Here's another one for you. Thou shalt not chase big returns too late in life. What do you think of that one?
1: This is one, Ron, that we see play out often, especially recently. You know, I feel like over time this has changed. But what happens is we get these really good tailwinds in the market. You know, 2008 was the last like real big downturn in the market, correction, the Great Recession back in 2008 when the housing market crisis happened. You know, my folks had bought their first home in the Bay Area of California 9 months prior for $350,000. And then during 2008, the value of it dropped $100,000 to $150,000. Same house, same mortgage payment, but a lot less value. Same thing happened in the market. Well, here's what happens is in events like this, people freak out. They get out of the market. They stop wanting to invest. They're afraid that the market doesn't work. Well, then we have rip roaring upwards. And other than some small downturns and short lived ones, you know, we are, let's see here, 18 years later, and we allow what technically would be called recency bias, which is what has happened to me lately, to trick us into thinking that the stock market is like, you know, prints money every day like clockwork and always goes up. And so what happens is my wager is 75% of the time, if not more, folks come into our office to visit with us and they're taking more risks than A, they realize, and B, they need, and C, a lot more risks than they should at their age. And more importantly than age, their proximity to using their money. You know, there are times when a 55-year-old should be invested like a 65-year-old because they retired early and they're using their money rapidly. Right. So your age doesn't necessarily dictate it. And also, by the way, if you're 65, you should have some money that's aggressive, probably not as aggressive as when you were 20, but it should be that money for the back half of retirement or that you're leaving to the grandkids on purpose, because it's not money you're intended to use right this second. You shouldn't treat all your money the same. So don't get me wrong. There is a place to be aggressive with some of your money. But very often, more often than not, folks are being a lot more aggressive than they should, and certainly a lot more aggressive than they need to in order to make their plan work.
0: And sometimes that aggressiveness is not necessarily an active choice of I want to be aggressive. Sometimes it's just things have gotten out of balance with your investments and you end up too aggressively invested that way. So radio is a theater of the mind kind of medium, right? So Ron, you're going to help us with a visual presentation here. Theater of the mind. All right. Take off your shoes, Ron, and look at your two big toes side by side.
14: Gosh.
0: Okay?
14: I don't want to do that.
0: No, just it's...
1: What's that smell?
0: Yeah. Oh, wait, sorry. look at your toes side by side. Ron, you're looking at your toes, right?
14: Okay.
0: Yeah. Okay. So now I want you to take a cinder block and drop it on one of your toes.
14: Okay? Right. I'm not going to do that.
0: Drop the cinder block on your right big toe for me. It's for the show. Just trust me.
14: Okay. All
0: right. When you started out, there it is. When you started out, those two toes were the same size. Pretend like that's your portfolio, and we said you want half your money conservatively invested and half aggressively invested. Okay?
14: Okay. Right.
0: Well, let's say we had a really good stock market. What's going to happen? The aggressive piece is going to grow much faster than the conservative piece. And so now when you look at those toes side by side, one of them, as Ron's is now, is big and swollen, and it looks completely different from the other one, right? That's what happens sometimes with your investments. If you don't rebalance and kind of check on things often enough, you get one piece of your portfolio that's just kind of swollen and out of balance with the rest. So you end up with what we would call a risk score, a higher risk score than you actually want, simply because the aggressive piece did so well and you didn't take any of the gains off the table and rebalance it into the smaller toes, if you will.
14: Okay.
1: Well, but, you know, I'm not going to lie to you. Until you said big and swollen, I'm thinking to myself, I don't think this illustration is tracking.
0: Where are we going with this? Yes, Ron, thank you for your participation there, buddy.
14: I just want to say that the lesson was certainly worth all the pain that I experienced.
0: Yeah.
14: I'm glad I could contribute to the conversation. And second of all, you better be glad I had a cinder block right here beside me.
0: Yeah, you know? So convenient.
1: How convenient.
14: Otherwise, it never would have worked.
0: Yep.
14: Ouch. Well, hey, we're talking about financial commandments here. And that whole conversation about people trying to make up for lost time reminded me of a song lyric by Tom Petty. It said, "My old man is born to rock. He's still trying to beat the clock." Mm-hmm. You know, I don't know if that has any relevance, but it does to me anyway.
0: As long as it does to you.
14: Yeah, that's important. Thou shalt not ignore costs and fees. And I know from doing this show all these years, a lot of people don't even have any idea how much they're paying in fees and don't really realize the cost of what they're doing.
0: Well, and there's a couple of different costs that you can incur, right? So there's the cost of what your advisor is charging you as a management fee. But then there's also the cost of the investments themselves inside of your accounts. All of those funds that you're invested in have an internal cost. In fact, Jake and I were just talking about this at lunch the other day, and, you know, really vetting some of the situations where, or some of the funds where it makes sense to pay a little bit higher fee because the fund is doing something so nuanced and specific that we want. But then other times it's like, why would we pay more than 0.1% inside of the fund for what it's doing? If we just want to track the overall market, we don't have to pay much of a fee within the fund to do that. But then there, like I said, are examples of times where it might make sense to have a higher cost within the fund itself. So like I said, two components of the cost, what your advisor is charging you and what the fund managers inside of the investments are charging you.
1: I'm feeling very melancholy because I'm realizing, folks, that John is telling a true story. We at lunch discussed fund fees inside 401k mutual funds. How boring.
0: And it makes you how sad rough, that was our lunch conversation.
1: How rough must it be to be our wives? Because I think in the past month, we have had dinner or lunch together three times. And our wives must just be like, please, please substitute this conversation topic at hand. But it's true. We do talk about that stuff. Nope. Folks, we believe in this stuff. And it's 100% true. You know, I'm meeting with somebody tomorrow morning and their mutual fund fees within their 401k, they're called expense ratios. They're gross. They're atrocious. And they're not getting a bang for the buck. And don't get me wrong, fees are not everything, right? So, like, fees are only relevant in the absence of value. Value should be conveyed, and I'm happy to pay a fee. So, you know, for instance, I went and got a haircut. I'm happy to pay a higher fee than what I get at, you know, Great Clips. Why? Because I don't want a bottom shelf haircut experience, although I do have a funny story for another episode about my recent haircut.
0: Wow, shots fired at all of our Great Clips listeners.
1: You know, sorry about that. maybe but you know what I'm saying is, you know, you're going to pay a little bit more to go to Macy's than you are to shop at Walmart. You know, the truth tracks, and that's true with your investments. We're not suggesting you should never pay a fee, but you should never pay a fee in the absence of value. So, hey, fun fact, here's some free financial advice. Most financial advisors say on a radio show, this is not unique financial advice. Well, guess what? If you want to just track the S&P 500, you could go buy IVV and pay 0.01% and track the S&P 500 and pay almost nothing. And if your definition of success is I want to track the S&P 500 and just take the amount of risk upside and down for the market, there you go. There's some free financial advice. And you can pay very little. But if your goal is to ride that roller coaster and always have to change your spending habits in retirement, whether the market's up or down that day, and never have a safety net, and never be able to have something that balances and correlates with downturns in the market and still being able to spend money, then you're probably not our client. And so I'm happy to give you some free advice because it'll save you both some time and not waste anyone's time. But if you're recognizing that the goal is to be diversified and spread your risk out and understand tax implications and income planning and when to withdraw what and when to take Social Security and how to make sure that you're balancing legacy concerns with unexpected health concerns and fund money and all the things in between, that's probably worth spending for. It doesn't mean you should be gouged, but it means that that's what we do, and that's what retirement planning is. So don't boil this down to I'm just paying a fee and I should never pay a fee. Also, don't boil it down to I'm just paying a fee for investment returns. Really, that's not what you're paying for at all with a financial advisor. You're paying through the management of your money. That's the conduit to receive proactive advice that is comprehensive for your retirement plan.
0: This is the kind of thing that some people just haven't thought about at all. What kind of fees they have inside of their investments. Some people think about it entirely too much, and it's not as relevant to them as they think it might be. If you'd like some help sorting through all of that, first of all, one of the things we can do is run a fee report on your investments and see what the internal costs of your investments themselves are. That might be helpful to you. And then we can talk about what's appropriate for you and what's not. So if you'd like to set up a 15-minute retirement ready phone call, that's a great first step in that conversation. Ron, tell us how we can make that happen.
14: 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And let me just say, before we get totally off this, I'm disappointed, Jake, that you missed a great opportunity to make a little money by selling your hair. You could have sold it for $3,000 or so, you know, just like Neil Armstrong did. So I'm surprised.
1: Well, the problem is my hair is my calling card only in the fact, not that I've got great hair, folks, don't Google it, but that I'm in the fact that I have both hair and a beard, and John has neither. Yeah. So we have, you know, I'm almost thinking of the silhouette type logo that we should develop for our company, where it's like the bald and the bearded one or something.
0: Yeah.
1: Wealth management. I'm spitballing here. If you have thoughts, feel free to call in and you can share and we can rebrand, you know, to the highest suggested comment.
0: Somebody's going to schedule their 15-minute call just to weigh in on that.
1: That's right. Well,
14: you know what they say, Jake, hair today, gone tomorrow. It could be,
1: Hey-o.
14: You never know. So, hey, I'm in the same situation as you. In fact, I have a lot more than you do. So, and a beard, too. So that's totally irrelevant. Nobody needs to even know that. But thanks for explaining it.
1: That's right.
14: We'll have more coming up in just a moment here. We're being kind of silly today, but that's okay. Sometimes it happens. This is the Financial Symphony with John Stillman, Jake Dozer, Rosewood Wealth Management. I'm Ron Stutz, and we're going to be right back.

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3: 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And let's talk about who needs an advisor and who doesn't. Not everybody needs a financial advisor. Other people desperately need a financial advisor, but not everybody necessarily understands which category they fall into. You guys, tell us some stories about the following types of people that you've visited with so that we can all start to see which category we fall into. How about someone who thinks they don't need an advisor, but they really do?
4: I think about a guy from, this was probably 12 years ago, where he came in and he was very vocal about the fact when he came in. He's like, I'm not even going to show you any of my statements because I don't really think I need to be here. My wife thought that we needed to come in. And yeah, I can give you some. I'll give you the dollar amount for my statements, but you don't need to look at them. And so, okay. Well, I see we're off on a great foot here. And he started talking about. He's like, nobody ever thinks about this, but when I withdraw from my IRA, I'm not going to pay taxes on all of it because I'm going to claim my original contributions as cost basis, and then I'll only pay taxes on the growth. And I was like, no, bro, that's not how it works. Like, you got a tax break when you put that money in the IRA. And so you're going to be taxed on all of it when you take it out. And he was stunned at this revelation. He said, oh, well, I guess you do have a use. And so he never actually became a client, but I like to believe that he at least received some helpful information from that visit.
3: Oh, man. Well, that's funny. All right. Jake, you take this one. Somebody who thinks they don't need an advisor, and they're right.
5: I have met a fair amount of people who they just don't need an advisor. Sometimes it's somebody who, hey, look, I'm at the place where I'm thinking of this guy I met with once. He came in and his son came in, and the son was clearly there to make sure dad didn't get bamboozled and act as a second opinion. And they both kind of came in a little bit with arms crossed because you could tell they were there for some questions and were like afraid this was going to be a used car presentation or like a timeshare presentation or something of that nature. And they sat down and said, look, here's where we're at. We're at the place where we really enjoy doing our own finances. The dad said, I'm not interested in spending a lot of money. I've got a great pension. And I'm also not really interested in doing any tax planning because all my money's in Roth. And now if I could tell him, let's go back in time, I will fix that because he was making a bunch of money and shouldn't have been in Roth at the time. But he was at that place and he said, look, I just want to be set it and forget it. And I'm not at the place where I really want to be spending a lot of money and I'm going to leave my money to my kids and I'm not going to touch any of it at all. And I said, okay, so you've got no tax planning opportunity. You have no desire for income planning because you don't want to use your money. You want to take all the risk in the world because you don't want to touch the money and you're 65, so your kids aren't going to touch this for 25 years. And you enjoy fiddling with it and know that, oh, the other thing you said, eventually when I'm like 80, I'll probably need a financial advisor because I might not be cognitively with it. And I said, yeah, like right away. I said, yeah, it's clear. Why don't we take the next 20 minutes or so for you to just rapid fire some questions at me? And, you know, I'd be happy to answer them. You know, I'm not going to do a bunch of homework for you for free because you don't work with me, nor do you want to. But I'll be happy to, you know, set you right if I can. You know, so sometimes that's the case. And those are the people who they might just not need. They want to do it themselves. They don't see the value in paying for somebody to do it. And they don't maybe need the planning or don't want it. Or they're apathetic to the outcomes. If you meet those things where you don't feel like there's an urgency about your retirement planning, you don't really see the value in having somebody who does something for a profession do it for you, and you really don't need the things we offer, income planning, tax planning, medical planning, legacy planning, investment planning, if you don't see the conjunction of those things or need it, yeah, you probably don't need an advisor.
3: Okay. John, you take this one. Somebody who thinks they need an advisor, but they really don't. I mean, kind of a similar situation here.
4: Well, I've had folks come in where they just feel like, well, all of my friends, all my neighbors, all my peers have a financial advisor. I've never had one, but I guess I'm supposed to because everybody else does. And it was a similar situation that I'm thinking of what Jake just described. But it was a single woman, mid-60s. She retired at, I think, 66 after having been a state employee for 42 years. Hmm. And so she had a really substantial pension plus her Social Security. And oddly, her income as a retiree with that 42 years of pension plus Social Security, her retirement income was more than she was bringing home while she was working. So her take-home pay increased when she retired. And she didn't really have much in savings. And so she was like, but I mean, I have as much or more income than I need. So what am I missing? I said, you know what? Not very much. You're fine. I mean, your income is what it is. It's more than you need. You have some buffer in the plan because you're not even spending all of what's coming in. So yeah, for now, just save up, you know, build up your savings account at the bank with your excess income for now. And then maybe down the road, you want some help getting that invested, or maybe you find other things to spend it on. You know, we'll see. So she thought she needed help, but the reality is like her plan had already taken care of itself just because of this weird nuanced income situation that she had.
3: How about somebody who needs financial planning help, but not necessarily investing help? Jake, are there people like that?
5: I've seen a lot of folks who fit in this category who are somewhere between 55 and 60 years old is who I'm thinking of. The person who has their money in their 401k, you know, it's maybe in a fund or a blend of funds that are more or less accurate to their investments. They're at the place where growth is really the only priority because they're still 7 to 10 years out from retirement. Maybe not aggressive growth, but they're at the same place where maybe their 401k doesn't really even allow the involvement of a financial advisor other than, you know, picking one fund over the other, which a lot of times those 401ks only have half a dozen to a dozen options anyways. So, you know, expansive ongoing management isn't necessary, but they're at the place where they need help answering, can I afford to retire when I want to? When should I take Social Security? When should I claim my pension? Can I afford to retire early and but buy medical insurance outside of my plan? Should I do COBRA? How do I plan for addressing taxes, right? So it's all sort of the nebulous, what are the ways that I'm supposed to interact with my money coming up, but I don't necessarily need to change my investments yet. Those are common scenarios. So if you find yourself in that camp, which is not uncommon at all, hey, let's start laying down the tracks for a plan. And even if it doesn't result in us managing money for you, we're happy to have that conversation. I mean, that's kind of the point of all this is doing the planning. So to that end, you know, as we've mentioned before, we'd be happy to have that retirement readiness phone call. We typically take 15 minutes or so, have the call, that visit with you over the phone. We'll be able to determine by the end of that call if there's value in us continuing and having another follow-up visit after we've done some homework for you, or maybe we just give you some pointers and we go from there. But Ron, would you tell folks how they can schedule that call?
3: Well, it's so easy. 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It's so easy. So many people procrastinate, put it off for years. I know a lot of people who've been listening to the show for a lot of years, and they finally get around to doing it and saying, hey, I wish I'd called 5 years ago. You know, it happens so often. Meetwithrosewood.com. That'll get it accomplished for you. Ron Sutz here along with Jake Dozer and John Stillman. 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
0: Hey there, this is Henry Taylor, and here's what you can find on chapelboro.com today. Franklin Street will soon host a new option for coffee drinkers. 7 Brew Drive-Thru Coffee, a nationwide chain with over 700 locations, will open a new location at 103 East Franklin Street. A representative for the chain confirmed to Chapelboro that they are planning to open in late 2026. Head to our news section for the details. UNC and head wrestling coach Rob Cole have agreed to terms on a 3-year contract extension. The extension will keep Cole in Chapel Hill through the end of the 2028-2029 season. Go to our sports section to learn more. And finally, head to our Town Square section to listen to the latest Bridging the Gap presented by Orange Partnership. We spoke with CHCCS board member Vicki Feaster-Formville and her daughter Victoria about peer pressure and setting rules at a young age to prevent substance abuse. All of that and so much more on chapelboro.com.
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3: 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Yeah, let's go to the questions here today. Leanna is in Carrboro, where it's always 1 degree cooler. And Leanna says, a friend recently asked if I'll get Social Security. I'm 55 and work part-time on and off since I got married, but was primarily a homemaker. Do I get my own Social Security, or do we just share my husband's when he retires?
4: Yeah, so good question, Leanna. There is a spousal benefit with Social Security that you'll be able to benefit from if your own benefit is not enough to fiddle with. So the way it all works is basically you have to have 10 years of work in the system to qualify for your own Social Security benefit. They call it 40 quarters instead of 10 years. Maybe because that helps people understand that it doesn't need to be 10 consecutive years. It's just 40 quarters of work over the course of your life gets you a Social Security benefit. Then the question is that benefit more than half of your spouse's benefit? So we'll make the math easy. Let's say your spouse is getting $2,000 a month as their Social Security benefit. All right, in Leanna's case, let's say her husband is getting $2,000 a month. What if Leanna's benefit is $800 a month? Well, in her case, she would step up to the spousal benefit. She would be entitled to get half of what her husband gets. So she would get $1,000 a month, which is more than her $800 a month. So together, they're getting $3,000 a month. Understand, this is not taking away from the spouse's benefit. It's just you're entitled to half of what they're getting. Essentially, it's a benefit that was set up for people like Leanna, who were mostly homemakers. And let's make sure that they also have a Social Security benefit. So that's how that works. You would want to assess whether or not you're better off with your own benefit or taking the spousal benefit. And there used to be some tricks you could play where you like take the spousal for a while and delay your own. And then later on, you switch to your own benefit. But they cleaned all that up and did away with most of those loopholes about a decade ago. So those are no longer on the table. And it's a little bit simpler now.
3: Okay, thanks for the question, Leanna. I hope you will follow up with a phone call or a check at the website and arrange to talk more about that if you need to. But certainly you can talk about other things. But great question. Elise is in Durham. And Elise says, my husband has always done all the financials, and I like it that way. But if he passes first, does everything automatically transfer to me, or do I have to worry about probate or a lawyer? You want to take that one, Jake?
5: Elise, this is a common question, and it's a common trend that we see where, you know, one spouse does the finances, the other doesn't. And I'll tell you is that you're not the only one thinking about this. Your husband's thinking about this too, and his concern is, if something happens to me, who's going to take care of my wife? If something happens to me, does my wife understand the plan? Needs to be another question that's asked. And what I would encourage you to do, I know this isn't your question, but it's related. I would encourage you to get to know your plan, even if your hands don't get dirty with it, so to speak, because the last thing you or your husband or your children want is mom to not know what's going on in the event that dad passes away. And invariably what happens in these cases is, and this is a husband's worst nightmare, is the wife or the husband, you know, walks into the first financial advisor's office they meet with. And very often the first advisor you meet with is not the, after your significant other passes, might not be the one that you should work with because they might just be a product pusher or salesperson or something. To answer your specific question, though, although that is related, is no, not everything automatically transfers to you. That doesn't mean you have to worry about probate, but it does mean that you need to make sure that those things are cleaned up now. Now, very often, you know, the husband's beneficiary is the wife and vice versa, and whatever's left over goes to the kids evenly. But that doesn't happen by default. It requires intentionally labeling your beneficiaries as such if that's appropriate. It also requires you making sure your financial documents are in order. You could have a bank account that's just him or just you, and that doesn't automatically transfer over. And again, that doesn't mean you have to worry about probate. Probate might not be a big deal. It might be a pain in the butt. It really depends on your circumstance. So that's where you need to get a financial advisor involved and overlook everything. Again, also probably an estate planning attorney involved. And do it now, a lot sooner than you have to deal with it, so that you can make sure probate isn't a worry about it type of deal.
3: Well, as a layman, as your friendly radio announcer here, Jake, I hope you don't mind. I'd like to add one more thing. Make sure Please. You both have wills because it gets a lot more complicated if you die without a will or
5: somebody
3: does.
5: That's for sure.
3: Yep. Yeah. One more question here today, and I don't know which one of you want to answer this one, but it's from Peter in Timberlake. All right. Say hello to all the folks in Timberlake for us. It seems that
4: it won't take long.
3: That's true. It seems that I have very limited investment options in my 401k. Am I missing something, or does my company just have a bad plan?
4: Well, I mean, there is such thing as a bad plan, but it doesn't necessarily mean that your company has a bad plan. I know we're kind of up against the clock here, so I'll give you the short answer on this, and if you want to talk more in depth, you can find a time to talk with us. But basically, yes, any 401k has limited options. Now, you might have a 401k if you work at a really big company. Like, I think IBM, I've looked at their 401k plan a couple times, and IBM employees have, like, you know, 100 different mutual funds to choose from. So it doesn't feel limited, but the reality is it is still limited relative to the scope of the entire investment world and what's available out there. Some funds, some 401ks have, like, three funds, which is the minimum that they have to have, like a conservative, a moderate, and aggressive. Like, that's essentially what they have to have. I don't remember actually seeing a 401k that only has three funds. Usually it's maybe six at the bottom end. Point is, yeah, you can't do everything that you need to do with your retirement income planning with the funds in your 401k. Like, a 401k is really good for growth and building and accumulating over time. It's not very good as a vehicle for creating income in retirement, both in terms of just the clunkiness of making actual withdrawals from the account, but then also the income choices that you have in there. Not a lot of great income producing options, which is why usually when you leave the job, you want to take your money with you, roll it to an IRA where you have more flexibility and control. Like I said, we're up against the clock, but if you want to talk more about that, just schedule a time for your 15-minute retirement ready phone call. All the questions in the mailbag today, exactly the kind of thing that we can talk about in that call with you. So schedule a time to visit, and we'll get you on the right track.
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0: Andrew here with a check of the Chapelboro concert calendar. Looking ahead to September, contemporary soul songwriter Devin Gilfillian will be bringing his energetic live performance to Cat's Cradle Backroom on Monday, September 14th. New Music Monday artist Love Spells will be bringing her dreamy shoegaze pop to Cat's Cradle Backroom on Saturday, September 19th. And singer-songwriter Margaret Glaspie brings her emotionally raw songwriting and dynamic guitar work to Cat's Cradle on Tuesday, September 22nd. 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

0: Andrew Stuckey here with a check of the Chapelboro concert calendar. Local legends the Mountain Goats will be playing a hometown show at the Durham Performing Arts Center. 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Wednesday, August 26th finds Miami indie rockers Mustard Service at the Voter Co. with Pity Party Girls Club opening up for them. 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
1: ABC News, I'm Brian Clark. Actress Hayden Panettiere died in South Carolina, where Greenville police said there were no signs of foul play or suspicious circumstances. There were no further details available, but the 36-year-old had been open about her struggles as a teen with substance abuse. She told Tamron Hall in May.
2: When I got to the point of looking in the mirror and seeing my eyes had turned yellow, and that I didn't recognize my body anymore.
1: President Trump said Sunday that he has instructed the Pentagon to scale down U.S. involvement in joint military exercises with South Korea, citing his good relationship with North Korea's Kim Jong-un, even as North Korea shares missile technology with Iran. The memorandum of understanding with Iran expires today. There's no sign of a deal to end the war, and record flooding in Indiana now blamed for at least 7 deaths since Tuesday. Hawaii cleans up from Hurricane Lala. This is ABC News. This morning, the trial of the man facing murder charges in the shooting death 30 years ago of rapper Tupac Shakur is set to get underway. ABC's Andrew Fujii has the latest.
3: Dwayne Keith Davis, known as Keefy D, isn't accused of firing the gun that killed Shakur in 1996, but prosecutors allege he planned the drive-by and provided the gun. Prosecutors say Davis's nephew got into a fight with Shakur and his entourage after a Mike Tyson fight in Las Vegas. Hours later, Shakur was in the passenger seat when a car pulled up beside him and opened fire. Davis has pleaded not guilty.
1: His name is one of the most famous in baseball, and now we're saying goodbye to Tommy John. The pitcher who first had the elbow surgery that saved his career and now bears his name died at 83. And the hunt is on for art thieves in Italy after several Renaissance paintings disappeared from a museum in Sicily. Experts say the works could be worth over $90 million. I'm Brian Clark, ABC News.
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0: Good morning and happy Monday. Time is 6:06. Temperature is 76 degrees in Chapel Hill and Carrboro. Looking at partly cloudy skies today with some rain and thunderstorms possible in the late afternoon and early evening. Be on the watch for that later on today. High temperature is going to get up into the mid to upper 90s. Heat index with the humidity is going to be close to 109. So we've got a heat advisory in effect from the National Weather Service starting at 11 o'clock this morning, running until 8 p.m. Be extra careful if you're out for long periods of time in the middle of the day. Lows in the low 70s tonight, and then same forecast for the next few days. Highs in the mid-90s, partly cloudy skies, a little chance of rain on Tuesday, Wednesday, and Thursday. Increased chance of rain for the weekend, but also a little bit lower temperature. We'll be in the upper 80s for Friday, Saturday, and Sunday. Going to be with you this morning. Let's catch up on local news as we start the day. Today is FDOC, the first day of class at UNC, with thousands of students back in town for the fall semester. This is always a busy time around campus, and this year it'll be especially busy around the Cobb community, where preparations are underway to demolish Jackson Hall and the nearby Cobb Recreation Courts to make way for two new residence halls. With that full story, here's 97.9 The Hill's Brighton McConnell.
8: The demolition of Jackson Hall is imminent. The construction fencing is up.
9: That's UNC Chancellor Lee Roberts, confirming that as fencing around the building is finished, work to pull it down will begin. UNC Facilities Services alerted the campus community at the end of July that fencing would be installed around the construction zone ahead of work to clear the Jackson Hall site and make way for two new residence hall buildings. The project comes as UNC embarks on a goal of adding 5,000 more students to its annual enrollment, requiring several new on- and off-campus housing options. With the university's admissions operations now headquartered in the Frank Porter Graham Student Union, the Jackson Hall footprint within an existing North Campus living community made for a strong option. Roberts said he sees the addition of the more than 730 undergraduate student beds in a modern facility as a significant opportunity and the first of several key projects to increase that dorm inventory.
8: It's the first new dorm in that part of campus in a generation. We're also going to put significantly more density where the Parker and Teague residence halls currently stand right there in the heart of campus. And then, of course, we have Carolina North, 2,200 student beds planned for the first phase, split between graduate and undergraduate students.
9: With the exception of Jackson Hall itself, all other buildings in the area will maintain pedestrian access with multiple routes. And while the work will limit entry to the Cobb parking deck from Raleigh Street, the deck is accessible by Paul Green Theater Drive via Country Club Road, and Roberts said primary roads for vehicle traffic should not be affected.
8: I don't think we have to close off any streets there. We did have that street, Country Club, closed off for some stormwater work, but fortunately that got done well in advance of school starting. So where Jackson Hall stands now and the tennis courts and basketball courts behind it, those are all the construction site, but the streets on either side shouldn't be affected.
9: While the actual demolition date is unclear, university leaders have indicated they plan to hold a groundbreaking ceremony for the new residence hall once the site is cleared. Project working hours are set for Mondays through Fridays from 8 in the morning to 5 in the evening, with the estimated timeline of finishing construction on the new residence hall being fall 2028. 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
0: Over now to Hillsboro, where many residents and businesses have been under a boil water advisory since Saturday morning due to a water main leak on Elizabeth Brady Road that affected the water pressure. The leak's been repaired, but the boil water advisory can't be lifted until results come back from bacterial testing. That's expected to happen later this morning, but the boil water advisory is still in effect in the meantime. That boil water advisory covers all of downtown up to Corbin Street, all of West Hillsboro, Tuscarora Drive, Morlanda Drive, and the north side of Route 70A to Lawrence Road, except for Forest Ridge. If you're a water customer in those areas, boil all your water before drinking, cooking, or brushing your teeth. And we'll keep you updated on the situation throughout the day on our website, chapelboro.com. Turning to local government, the Orange County School Board meets in the Witted Building tonight at 7. Their agenda includes a final vote on this year's budget, plus an update on capital planning. Chatham County commissioners also meet today in the Pittsboro Courthouse, starting with a 1 p.m. work session and continuing with their regular meeting at 6. Their agenda includes a vote on a master aging plan and another vote to approve a strategic plan for Chatham libraries. And the Durham City Council meets tonight at 7 with an agenda that includes another discussion of possible redevelopment at 505 West Chapel Street, just west of downtown. City officials are trying to redevelop that site into affordable housing and green space while also preserving an historic building there. Quickly in business news, a new coffee chain is coming to downtown Chapel Hill later this year. Seven Brew Drive-Thru Coffee, which has more than 700 locations nationwide, including 20 in North Carolina. They're slated to open this winter at 103 East Franklin Street, which formerly housed Starbucks before they moved across the street. Seven Brew is known for its drive-thru coffee stands, but the Franklin Street location will not have a drive-thru. Finally, back to campus, where the federal government recently selected UNC as well as Virginia Tech to host a military education program for senior officers called the Senior Service College Fellowship. It's a big honor for UNC, but it's also part of a big national controversy. The federal government went searching for new universities to host the program only after ending an earlier agreement with other universities, including Harvard, Princeton, and Yale, entirely over politics. I discussed that last week with UNC Chancellor Lee Roberts.
8: The Senior Service College Fellowship Program is a graduate program for mid-career officers, and this is a bespoke program that we're designing in conjunction with the Pentagon. As you know, we have a long and deep relationship between the university and the U.S. military going back to the very beginning. You know, William Richardson Davey was a commander in the Continental Army. George H.W. Bush and Gerald Ford both went to our Naval Pre-Flight Training School here, and so we're delighted to continue that important partnership with the U.S. military.
0: Obviously, there's some controversy around the larger school. Federal government was looking for other universities because they ended their relationship with Harvard, Princeton, Yale, etc. And Pete Hegseth had a very quotable line. He said those schools are woke breeding grounds of toxic indoctrination. I'm not going to ask you if you think Harvard is a woke breeding ground of toxic indoctrination. I am curious what your thoughts are about the fact that the federal government started looking out for other schools and eventually came to you, partly at least for that reason.
8: I'm glad we have the program at Carolina. I think we'll do a good job for this next generation of officers who are going to train on our campus, and we're excited to have them here.
0: All right, Lee Roberts speaking there. 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Your time is 6:13.
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0: First look at traffic and weather brought to you by Rand Coca-Cola Beverages. Looking good out there traffic-wise right now. No incidents, accidents, or delays to report. But we'll keep an eye on things over the course of the morning. To be extra careful this week as students are back in town, so it will be busier in Chapel Hill than usual, at least for the last few months. So be a little bit extra careful driving around as we all get used to that. If you're seeing anything out there that we're not reporting, shoot us a text when you're safe and off the roads and tell us about it at 919-240-6000. Back to school for K-12 just around the corner, too, and that'll increase traffic as well. Weather is looking pretty good right now, but it's going to get real hot today, so be careful if you're out for long periods of time. 76 degrees your temperature right now in Chapel Hill. The sun's starting to think about coming up. It is currently clear out there, but it will be partly cloudy today. We'll have highs in the mid to upper 90s, and when you throw in the humidity, that's going to bring the heat index up to around 109. So the National Weather Service has issued a heat advisory for our area and pretty much every county to the south of us from 11 a.m. until 8 p.m. with those heat indexes getting up real high. Be extra careful in the middle of the day. We've also got some rain possible later on. Chance of those late afternoon showers and thunderstorms that could crop up. Decent chance of that later on.

on today as well. Lows in the low 70s tonight, and then partly cloudy with a slight chance of rain tomorrow and Wednesday and Thursday. Staying hot with highs in the mid-90s through the middle of the week, settling into the upper 80s for Friday, Saturday, and Sunday, but that will come with a better chance of rain this weekend. Weather and traffic brought to you by Rand Coca-Cola Beverages. Celebrate 250 years the classic way with an ice cold Coca-Cola. Look for limited edition patriotic cans, perfect for summer moments from the backyard to Franklin Street. Celebrate the moment, drink in America with Coca-Cola. 6:15 is your time. Mentioned today is FDOT. Coming up at 7:30 this morning, we'll have Devin Duncan, the new UNC student body president, here in the studio to talk about his upcoming work in the next year, plus his thoughts about the first day of class, the start of the fall semester, and a whole lot more. That's coming up in a little bit more than an hour. Of course, we've also got the Impossible Quiz at 8:45. Two tickets to the Chelsea Theater in Chapel Hill up for grabs for the first caller in with the right answer to today's trivia question. All of that's on the way later on. Coming up next, we've got sports, including UNC women's soccer in action at Dorrance Field last night. Find out how they did, plus Bill

0: find out what he had to say about Petrino when we come back after this.
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0: Aaron Keck coming at you from Chapel Hill Media Group Studios here on East Franklin Street. It is time now to take a look at sports. We begin on Dorrance Field, where Tar Heel women's soccer rolled over Quinnipiac 8-0 yesterday. Bella Devi scored a hat trick in less than 15 minutes to lead the way as Carolina held Quinnipiac without a shot on goal and scored their most goals in a single match since 2019. Now 2-0 to start the season, the 8th-ranked Tar Heels are back in action Thursday on the road at 10th-ranked Arkansas. Thursday is also the season opener for Carolina men's soccer on the road at 5th-ranked Georgetown. UNC was picked to finish 6th in the ACC in this year's preseason coaches poll, with national number 2 NC State favored to win the league. The preseason ACC coaches poll is also out in field hockey, and Carolina was chosen as the preseason favorite just ahead of Virginia. Senior forward Charlie Bruder also earned preseason All-ACC honors individually. The Tar Heels are going for what would be their 10th straight conference title. Now to football, where we're less than 2 weeks out from UNC's season opener, August 29th at noon against TCU in the Aer Lingus College Football Classic in Dublin, Ireland. That game will be Bobby Petrino's debut as Carolina's offensive coordinator, as the Tar Heels look to improve after a rough season on offense last year. Here's head coach Bill Belichick on Petrino.
8: Yeah, it's been great having Bobby. I've known him for a long time, you know, from the pro to college side, but also, you know, when he was in Atlanta. You know, a lot of things he does offensively are similar to what we did in New England. We've kind of been able to merge those together, protections, routes, play actions, you know, balance attack, things like that. It's been great. A lot of our spring has been foundational, teaching fundamentals, terminology, installation of basic plays, things like that. And we'll get into more situational football and, you know, and say more, you know, game plan type adjustments, you know, as we move forward here through the month of August. But defensively, it's been, very competitive, a good challenge for our defense to see, the schemes and things that we're doing offensively and vice versa. I think, you know, our offense has benefited from seeing the multiples we have on defense, and competition's been good. But Bobby's been great to work.

0: work with. I love having them on our staff.
1: That's Bill Belichick speaking there. 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And finally, in baseball, the Durham Bulls dropped 4 of 6 at home against Memphis last week, wrapping up with a 7-4 loss last night. The Bulls are back on the road this week at Gwinnett starting tomorrow.
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1: 6:21, your time. Sports brought to you this hour by New Hope Church. Got a word from them and then local music courtesy of Mellow Swells. 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
3: Most couples don't drift all at once. 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
0: 6:31 your time here on 97.9 The Hill. Coming up later this week, the Friends of the Chapel Hill Public Library are inviting you to their next big book sale Friday, Saturday, and Sunday, the 21st to the 23rd. 2 to 5:30 on Friday for members only, but you can join at the door, and then it's open to everyone from 10 to 5 on Saturday and 10 to 3 on Sunday. All proceeds going to support the library. Another big event happening downtown this weekend. On Sunday, the 23rd, you can head to downtown Carrboro from noon to 6 p.m. for Fiesta San Lacay, a block party on West Weaver Street hosted by El Centro Hispano with food, music, entertainment, and more. Get more details online at elcentronc.org. News around town this morning brought to you by the Ackland Art Museum. Two great exhibits up on the walls at the Ackland right now. Continental Shift, recent acquisitions of African art, and Care and Concern, recent acquisitions of modern and contemporary art, both up until November 15th. Got a couple months to check them out. 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Not bad right now, but get ready for some big heat later on today and potentially some big rain later, too. 76 degrees in Chapel Hill with the sun coming up. Got a couple clouds here and there in the skies. We got a heat advisory, though, taking effect at 11 o'clock this morning, running until 8 p.m. That is because high temperatures are going to get up into the mid to upper 90s today, and it's also going to be humid. Once you factor in that humidity, it's going to feel closer to 109. That's what the expected heat index is going to be. So be real careful if you're out and about later on today for long periods of time. Also, we've got a chance of rain coming in later in the day. That's the typical late afternoon storm that could crop up on hot, humid summer days. It's going to be one of those today. So have the rain gear handy just in case we run into that later on. Lows in the low 70s tonight, and then pretty much the same forecast for the rest of the work week. Partly cloudy skies, highs in the mid 90s, slight chance of rain for Tuesday, Wednesday, and Thursday. Friday, Saturday, and Sunday, we'll have a better chance of rain and thunderstorms, but cooler temperatures at least. Highs still warm, but not quite as. We'll be in the upper 80s for the weekend. 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
0: 6:34, your time in the news today. Stories that we're following include the first day of class at UNC. FDOC is today on campus. Got a couple of stories about UNC up on our website, chapelboro.com, including a closer look at plans for two new residence halls on campus that is going to involve some construction, or actually demolition work on campus over the next couple of weeks or so, maybe a little bit longer than that, as they're taking down Jackson Hall and the Cobb recreation facilities to put up a couple new dormitories in the center of campus. That work's going to be going on for a while, so just be apprised of that if you're over in that direction of campus. The other thing that we've got up on the website is an extended conversation with UNC Chancellor Lee Roberts. I spoke with him last week. You heard it here on 97.9 The Hill. We've got a partial transcript of that up on chapelboro.com this morning, too. And stay with us here on 97.9 The Hill, coming up at 7:30 this morning. I'll be joined in the studio by Devin Duncan, who is the new UNC student body president, for an FDOC conversation. Looking forward to that. Other things we're following in the news today: Hillsboro residents and businesses are still under a boil water advisory, and this has been the case since Saturday morning due to a water main leak on Elizabeth Brady Road that affected the water pressure. And when that water pressure goes down, that's when they have to impose the boil water advisory until they can do testing of the water and make sure it's not contaminated with bacteria. That bacteria testing has not come back yet, so the boil water advisory is still in effect. They are expecting it to come back later on this morning, so fingers crossed they'll be able to lift that soon. But for right now, boil water advisory in effect for much of Hillsboro. That includes all of downtown up to Corbin Street, all of West Hillsboro, Tuscarora Drive, Morlanda Drive, and the north side of Route 78, Lawrence Road, except for Forest Ridge. If you're a water customer in those areas, just boil all your water before drinking it or cooking with it or brushing your teeth with it, and we'll keep you updated on chapelboro.com throughout the day. And in sports, UNC women's soccer got a big win yesterday, 8-0 over Quinnipiac. Most goals they've scored in the game since 2019. They're now 2-0 to start the season. Their next match will be Thursday on the road at 10th-ranked Arkansas. Thursday will also be the season opener for Carolina men's soccer. They'll be on the road at 5th-ranked Georgetown. And again, you can head to chapelboro.com for more on Tar Heel sports, including comments from coaches and players about Bobby Petrino, UNC football's new offensive coordinator, coming in with high expectations. Petrino has a long history of producing a very, very high-powered, high-scoring offenses, and hoping he can do that in Chapel Hill, because that was a big sore spot last year. They struggled on offense all season long, hoping that will not be the case this time around. 6:37 is your time. Got more music for you coming up next with a local music from Radio Haw up first after this.
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0: Ting Ting's there with That's Not My Name, a local music before that from Radio Haw, Someone Dosed the Fiddler, the title of that first one. 6:45 your time here on 97.9 The Hill.
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0: Traffic report brought to you by School of Rock Chapel Hill. Reminder, it is FDOC on campus, students back in town, so traffic will be a little bit heavier this week than we've been getting used to for the last few months, so be a little bit extra careful out there this week. Next week, too, as K-12 students start returning to class. Right now, though, things are looking good, a little bit as per usual on the

0: Durham Freeway southbound, that on-ramp to get onto 40 East tends to be slow at this time of the morning. That's the case again today. But other than that, things are looking good. No other incidents, accidents, or incidents to report. If you're seeing anything that we are not reporting, though, you can always send us a text when you're safe and off the roads and tell us about it at 919-240-6000. School of Rock Chapel Hill bringing us traffic. Students from the School of Rock Chapel Hill will perform live music all afternoon at the Cat's Cradle Back Room Sunday, August 30th. That's a week from this Sunday, featuring sets from The Killers, the Steve Miller Band, Frank Zappa, the Women of Country, and more. That's going to be noon to 6 p.m. on August 30th. 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Looking good right now, but be careful later. It's currently 76 degrees with partly cloudy skies. Should be partly cloudy for most of the day, but we do have that chance of late afternoon, early evening showers and thunderstorms that often creep up on hot summer days. So hang on to the umbrellas later on just in case. The real thing we're having to deal with, though, today is the heat. Temperature is going to get up into the mid to upper 90s today. And with that humidity factored in, the heat index, what it actually will feel like, is going to be closer to 109. So we got a heat advisory in effect from the National Weather Service starting at 11 a.m. running until 8 p.m. Be extra careful if you're out and about for that period of time. Overnight lows down in the low 70s and then partly cloudy skies for the rest of the middle of the week with highs in the mid 90s Tuesday, Wednesday, and Thursday, and that slight chance of rain lingering all week long. Rain and thunderstorms back in the forecast a little bit more generally this weekend, but a little bit cooler with highs in the upper 80s on Friday, Saturday, and Sunday. 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
0: Going to keep the hour going with music from artists who have birthdays today. Belinda Carlisle is 68 years old, so we got a Go-Go's song on deck. But we'll kick things off with a guy who is 73 years old today. Happy birthday to Kevin Rowland of Dexy's Midnight Runners. Here's Come On Eileen on 97.9 The Hill.

0: Happy 69th birthday to Ron Stryker of Men at Work. That's them there with Down Under. Before that, the Go-Go's with We Got the Beat on Belinda Carlisle's 68th birthday. And Dexy's Midnight Runners kicked off that set with Come On, Eileen on Kevin Rowland's 73rd birthday. 6:58, your time. Back to wrap up the hour after this.
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0: Coming up next hour, more local news and sports. Victor Lewis with what's trending in the world. And at 7:30, a conversation with Devin Duncan, UNC's new student body president, on the first day of class. It's going to be a hot one. 76 degrees out there right now. It's going to be up in the mid.

0: Madison Square Garden in New York City is defending the facial recognition scans it uses to track people inside the arena and at the MSG-owned Radio City Music Hall.
1: In a statement, MSG says people have been recognizing each other's faces since the beginning of time. We just do it electronically. It was turned off for Taylor Swift's wedding, notes Michelle Dahl with the Surveillance Technology Oversight Project.
2: Clearly, this technology is not actually that necessary for security.
1: New York City Council member Shahana Hanif says MSG tracked a trans woman minute by minute around the arena because they didn't want her on the Jumbotron. Wayne Cabot, ABC News.
0: Police have a 19-year-old in custody following the weekend shooting at Virginia State University that left five people hurt, one of them critically. But they say they're looking for more people who fired guns. They try to determine if those people fired in self-defense or if there were additional aggressors. I'm Brian Clark, ABC News.
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9: Good morning and happy Monday. 7:04 your time, 77 degrees already your temperature in Chapel Hill. Going to be a hot one. High temperatures getting up into the mid to upper 90s today. That's the temperature. The heat index, when you factor in the humidity, will be closer to 109. That's what it'll feel like out there. So the National Weather Service has issued a heat advisory for the entire area starting at 11 o'clock this morning, running until 8 p.m. You're out and about for extended periods of time. Be real careful out there. That covers Orange County, Durham County, and pretty much every county to the south and east of us. We're on the northern edge of that heat advisory, but we're still definitely in it, so be careful out there. Lows in the low 70s tonight, and then partly cloudy skies for the rest of the week with highs in the mid-90s, settling into the upper 80s for the weekend, but that will come with a better chance of rain. We do have a chance of rain during the week as well, including tonight. Late afternoon, early evening showers or thunder showers could crop up just like they did yesterday for some of us. So, again, watch out for that as well. Going to be with you this morning. Let's catch up on local news as we start the hour, beginning on campus, because today is FDOC, the first day of class at UNC. Thousands of students back in town for the fall semester. Coming up later on this hour, we'll have the student body president, Devin Duncan, here in the studio. Hang out for that at around 7:30. This is always a busy time around campus, and this year it's going to be especially busy around the Cobb community, where preparations are underway to demolish Jackson Hall.

0: on the nearby Cobb Recreation Courts to make way for two new residence halls. With that full story, here's 97.9 The Hills, Brighton McConnell.
1: The demolition of Jackson Hall is imminent. The construction fencing is up.
2: That's UNC Chancellor Lee Roberts confirming that as fencing around the building is finished, work to pull it down will begin. UNC Facilities Services alerted the campus community at the end of July that fencing would be installed around the construction zone ahead of work to clear the Jackson Hall site and make way for two new residence hall buildings. The project comes as UNC embarks on a goal of adding 5,000 more students to its annual enrollment, requiring several new on- and off-campus housing options. With the university's admissions operations now headquartered in the Frank Porter Graham Student Union, the Jackson Hall footprint within an existing North Campus living community made for a strong option. Roberts said he sees the addition of the more than 730 undergraduate student beds in a modern facility as a significant opportunity and the first of several key projects to increase that dorm inventory.
1: It's the first new dorm in that part of campus in a generation. We're also going to put significantly more density where the Parker and Teague residence halls currently stand right there in the heart of campus. And then, of course, we have Carolina North, 2,200 student beds planned for the first phase, split between graduate and undergraduate students.
2: With the exception of Jackson Hall itself, all other buildings in the area will maintain pedestrian access with multiple routes. And while the work will limit entry to the Cobb parking deck from Raleigh Street, the deck is accessible by Paul Green Theater Drive via Country Club Road. And Roberts said primary roads for vehicle traffic should not be affected.
1: I don't think we have to close off any streets there. We did have that street, Country Club, closed off for some stormwater work, but fortunately that got done well in advance of school starting. So where Jackson Hall stands now and the tennis courts and basketball courts behind it, those are all the construction site, but the streets on either side shouldn't be affected.
2: While the actual demolition date is unclear, university leaders have indicated they plan to hold a groundbreaking ceremony for the new residence hall once the site is cleared. Project working hours are set for Mondays through Fridays from 8 in the morning to 5 in the evening, with the estimated timeline of finishing construction on the new residence hall being fall 2028. See a full map of the construction zone and learn about other fenced-in work sites on UNC's campus by visiting chapelboro.com. 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
0: Over now to Hillsboro, where many residents and businesses have been under a boil water advisory since Saturday morning due to a water main leak on Elizabeth Brady Road that affected the water pressure. The leak's been repaired, but the boil water advisory can't be lifted until results come back from bacterial testing. That's expected to happen later this morning, but the boil water advisory is still in effect in the meantime. That boil water advisory covers all of downtown up to Corbin Street, all of West Hillsboro, Tuscarora Drive, Morlanda Drive, and the north side of Route 70A to Lawrence Road, except for Forest Ridge. If you're a water customer in those areas, boil all your water before drinking, cooking, or brushing your teeth. And we'll keep you updated on the situation throughout the day on our website, chapelboro.com. Turning to local government, the Orange County School Board meets in the Witted Building tonight at 7. Their agenda includes a final vote on this year's budget, plus an update on capital planning. Chatham County commissioners also meet today in the Pittsboro Courthouse, starting with a 1 p.m. work session and continuing with their regular meeting at 6. Their agenda includes a vote on a master aging plan and another vote to approve a strategic plan for Chatham libraries. And the Durham City Council meets tonight at 7 with an agenda that includes another discussion of possible redevelopment at 505 West Chapel Street, just west of downtown. City officials are trying to redevelop that site into affordable housing and green space while also preserving an historic building there. Quickly in business news, a new coffee chain is coming to downtown Chapel Hill later this year. Seven Brew Drive-Thru Coffee, which has more than 700 locations nationwide, including 20 in North Carolina. They're slated to open this winter at 103 East Franklin Street, which formerly housed Starbucks before they moved across the street. Seven Brew is known for its drive-thru coffee stands, but the Franklin Street location will not have a drive-thru. Finally, back to campus, where the federal government recently selected UNC, as well as Virginia Tech, to host a military education program for senior officers called the Senior Service College Fellowship. It's a big honor for UNC, but it's also part of a big national controversy. The federal government went searching for new universities to host the program only after ending an earlier agreement with other universities, including Harvard, Princeton, and Yale, entirely over politics. I discussed that last week with UNC Chancellor Lee Roberts.
1: The Senior Service Service College Fellowship Program is a graduate program for mid-career officers. And this is a bespoke program that we're designing in conjunction with the Pentagon. As you know, we have a long and deep relationship between the university and the U.S. military going back to the very beginning. You know, William Richardson Davey was a commander in the Continental Army. George H.W. Bush and Gerald Ford both went to our Naval Pre-Flight Training School here. And so we're delighted to continue that important partnership with the U.S. military.
0: Obviously, there's some controversy around the larger school. Federal government was looking for other universities because they ended their relationship with Harvard, Princeton, Yale, et cetera. And Pete Hegseth had a very quotable line. He said those schools are woke breeding grounds of toxic indoctrination. I'm not going to ask you if you think Harvard is a woke breeding ground of toxic indoctrination. I am curious what your thoughts are about the fact that the federal government started looking out for other schools and eventually came to you, partly at least for that reason.
1: I'm glad we have the program at Carolina. I think we'll do a good job for this next generation of officers who are going to train on our campus, and we're excited to have them here.
0: That's Lee Roberts there. Listen back to the full conversation and read a partial transcript on our website, chapelborough.com. 7:12 is your time.
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0: First look at traffic this hour, brought to you by Carolina Public Humanities. Got an accident that's been reported on I-40 right by 15501. That does not appear to be slowing down traffic, but be careful if you're heading that way. If you're on 54, a little bit of a slowdown right by Old Fayetteville Road in West Carrboro, right by Carrboro Plaza. Not too bad, but a little bit heavier than usual. Other than that, things are looking good. No other incidents, accidents, or delays to report. But as always, if you're seeing anything out there that I'm not talking about, let me know about it by sending me a text at 919-240-6000. That traffic report brought to you by Carolina Public Humanities, connecting UNT faculty experts with communities in Chapel Hill and throughout the state with diverse and thought-provoking programming, including talks, panel discussions, workshops, performances, and more. Visit humanities.unc.edu to explore their public events, statewide initiatives, and K-12 educator resources. 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Not bad right now. 77 degrees in Chapel Hill. Sun's coming up. Still mostly sunny out there for the moment. It will get a few more clouds in the sky today. It'll be partly cloudy. And we do have a chance of those late afternoon showers and possible thunder showers. So be on the watch for that later on today. What we're really dealing with today, though, is the heat. It's going to be up in the mid to upper 90s for our temperature today. Heat index pushing well into the triple digits. When you add the humidity, it's going to feel like around 109. So we've got a heat advisory in effect for Orange County and Durham County, plus pretty much every county off to our south. That runs from 11 a.m. until 8 p.m. from the National Weather Service. So if you're out for long periods of time in the middle of the day, be extra careful. Lows in the low 70s tonight, and then partly cloudy skies with highs in the mid-90s for Tuesday, Wednesday, and Thursday. Slight chance of rain all 3 days. Rain gets more common as we get to the weekend, but the temperature will drop a little bit. We'll be in the upper 80s with rain and thunderstorms on Friday, Saturday, and Sunday. 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Time is 7:14. Coming back in a minute with sports, including UNC women's soccer's second game of the year. That was last night on Dorrance Field. Find out how they did. Plus, Bill Belichick weighing in on UNC football's new offensive coordinator, Bobby Petrino. A lot of anticipation about what offense he's going to bring to Chapel Hill. We'll hear from Bill Belichick after this.
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0: Aaron Keck coming at you from Chapel Hill Media Group Studios here on East Franklin Street. It is time now to take a look at sports. We begin on Dorrance Field, where Tar Heel women's soccer rolled over Quinnipiac 8-0 yesterday. Bella Devi scored a hat trick in less than 15 minutes to lead the way as Carolina held Quinnipiac without a shot on goal and scored their most goals in a single match since 2019. Now 2-0 to start the season, the 8th-ranked Tar Heels are back in action Thursday on the road at 10th-ranked Arkansas. Thursday is also the season opener for Carolina men's soccer on the road at 5th-ranked Georgetown. UNC was picked to finish 6th in the ACC in this year's preseason coaches poll, with national number 2 NC State favored to win the league. The preseason ACC coaches poll is also out in field hockey, and Carolina was chosen as the preseason favorite just ahead of Virginia. Senior forward Charlie Bruder also earned preseason All-ACC honors individually. The Tar Heels are going for what would be their 10th straight conference title. Now to football, where we're less than 2 weeks out from UNC's season opener, August 29th at noon against TCU in the Aer Lingus College Football Classic in Dublin, Ireland. That game will be Bobby Petrino's debut as Carolina's offensive coordinator, as the Tar Heels look to improve after a rough season on offense last year. Here's head coach Bill Belichick on Petrino.
12: Yeah, it's been great having Bobby. I've known him for a long time, you know, from the pro to college side, but also, you know, when he was in Atlanta. You know, a lot of things he does offensively are similar to what we did in New England. We've kind of been able to merge those together, protections, routes, play actions, you know, balance attack, things like that. It's been great. A lot of our spring has been foundational, teaching fundamentals, terminology, installation of basic plays, things like that. And we'll get into more situational football and, you know, and say more, you know, game plan type adjustments, you know, as we move forward here through the month of August. But defensively, it's been, very competitive, a good challenge for our defense to see, the schemes and things that we're doing offensively and vice versa. I think, you know, our offense has benefited from seeing the multiples we have on defense, and competition's been good. And so, but Bobby's been great to work with. I love having him on our staff.
0: That's Bill Belichick speaking there. Read more about Tar Heel football and Bobby Petrino on our website, chapelboro.com. And finally, in baseball, the Durham Bulls dropped 4 of 6 at home against Memphis last week, wrapping up with a 7-4 loss last night. The Bulls are back on the road this week at Gwinnett starting tomorrow.
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0: 720, your Time Sports, brought to you this hour by Noble Orthodontics. Got a quick word from them and then some new local music courtesy of Monty Tyler Hampton. Got a new album out called Southern Gothic, and we'll play a song from that making its debut on This Morning after this.
14: My name's Xavier Williams. I'm from Chapel Hill. I would recommend Noble Orthodontics, that friendly atmosphere that they have. It was very welcoming to come in and very informative as well. I really felt like all of my questions were taken care of and addressed appropriately, and felt like the treatment plan that was developed for me really aligned with what I was trying to do. It was a very quick process as well. By the time I scheduled my consultation and by the time I actually started my treatment, the time between there was very short, which was nice for someone that was looking to see results as quickly as possible.
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You're hearing that for the first time on 97.9 The Hill. That's a new song called Car by Monty Tyler Hampton off a new album, Southern Gothic, that he just dropped. That's local music. The band behind him, by the way, is Robert.

0: Sledge of Ben Folds 5, Joseph Terrell of Mipso, Andrew Marlin of Watch House, and Joe McPhail of like 16 different bands, including Sunspot, among others. Real powerhouse album there. That is making its debut on This Morning Today. We'll also have it featured for you. It's the top of Live and Local tonight. 7:26 is your time. Coming back in a couple minutes with an update on weather and a conversation with Devin Duncan, UNC's new student body president, after this.
1: I'm Chapel Hill Town Manager Ted Voorhees. This is Our Town, Stories of Chapel Hill, where you get to hear from the people at the heart of your local government. I want you to meet Taz Lagu and Ben Burlsheimer from our planning department. They share how their work shapes Chapel Hill now and in the future.
2: Planning is, it's the way we shape change. So if you want the community to remain diverse and vibrant and inclusive, that can't happen unless the physical environment changes to continue to support that diversity and inclusivity. So what planning has the opportunity to do is make sure that the physical environment is able to change in a way that supports the community that we want.
3: And I think what that speaks to, Taz, is like the difference between reactive and proactive. 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Really what it comes down to is making strategic infrastructure investments and strategic planning and growth decisions. And when you pair those two things, what results is just good planning.
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0: 7:28 is your time. Coming up this weekend, the Friends of the Chapel Hill Library want to invite you to their next big book sale. It's going to be Friday, Saturday, and Sunday of this weekend. 2 to 5:30 on Friday for members only, but you can join at the door, and then it's open to everyone 10 to 5 Saturday and 10 to 3 Sunday. 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Going to be partly cloudy all day. Late afternoon showers and thunderstorms possible, so hang on to the rain gear for that later on just in case. But the big thing we got to deal with today is the heat. Temperatures getting up into the mid to upper 90s today. Throw in the humidity and the heat index will be more like 109. That's what it's going to feel like. So we got a heat advisory in effect from the National Weather Service from 11 a.m. till 8 p.m. Be extra careful out there. Lows in the low 70s tonight, and then partly cloudy with a slight chance of rain, and highs in the mid 90s for Tuesday, Wednesday, and Thursday. Highs in the upper 80s for the weekend, but that will come with a better chance of rain and thunderstorms Friday, Saturday, and Sunday. 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
0: We are going to continue the hour by heading to campus, where today is an exciting day. FDOC at UNC, first day of class for the fall semester and the 26-27 academic year. A lot of excitement on campus, and we are joined in the studio by UNC's new student body president, Devin Duncan. Devin, thank you so much for being with us today.
5: Aaron, thank you for having me here. Happy FDOC.
0: Happy
5: FDOC. Great day.
0: What are your specific plans for the day? Do you have any particular like things that you do or traditions? Or it's different for you this year because you've got like a job all year long that's kind of prominent on campus. But do you have any like specific plans?
5: All right. Well, the first thing you got to do is take a sip from the old well.
0: Of course.
5: To have that 4.0 for the semester. So I'm looking forward to taking a sip. I actually like to get up early and run. And that's been my tradition since I got into Carolina. So you run, you take a sip, and then go back, get yourself all cleaned up for the first day. I don't have classes on Monday, so I'll probably spend a lot of time just getting the opportunity to say hello to everyone that's back on campus, certainly our extraordinary faculty and staff, but most importantly, our students and our new Carolina Tar Heels, the class of 2030, the largest class we've ever welcomed. I'm looking forward to getting the chance to say hi to them as
0: like
5: well.
0: Like 5,300 plus people, right?
5: Yes. And I heard it's the largest amount of North Carolinians ever, which is exciting. So I saw them yesterday at convocation. I'm looking forward to seeing them around campus as they acclimate to campus.
0: You got elected as student body president heading into your junior year rather than senior year. So number one, why run junior year versus senior year? What was the thinking?
5: Yeah, I mean, very unique. And I think it's really interesting being that I'm an out-of-state student. And so I came here 2 years ago not knowing anything about this campus, and then to be entering my third year having the extraordinary privilege and honor of being student body president, it's not something I take lightly. I think I came here, I was impressed by all the opportunities and obligations of Carolina being the first public university to continue leading. I'm like, I want to be a part of what's next. I always say that being the first public university is not just an historical distinction, it's a directional one. And it compels us, it gives us a responsibility, an obligation to keep asking what's next, how our students experience this university, how we show up for the integrity of a public university, the very important mission that we do, and also the idea that talent is everywhere and your circumstance shouldn't determine what education you have. And so lots of people and seeing me everywhere around campus came up to me and said, Devin, you should consider running for student body president. But also, as I think about the mark that I want to leave in this world and certainly on campus, higher education comes to mind. And I'm like, all right, I'll give it a shot. And it worked out in my favor.
0: Love it. Do you remember the first person who said you should run for student body president? Do you remember that conversation?
5: Oh my gosh. The first person. There's been a lot of people.
0: Who's probably really proud of themselves right
5: yes.
0: now, whoever that was.
5: You know, it might have even been the vice president at the time when I got first in my first year at Christopher Lee Williams. He's now a Chancellor's Fellow at UNC. I think he might have been the first person to suggest it, but there's been so many people, and it's certainly not something that I take lightly, because for someone to say that, it means that they trust you. And certainly I want to be the humble leader that earns the trust of the community. That's on my mind this year as we start the year. You never know what the day will bring, what challenges will come up. And I certainly want to continue to earn the trust of every single member of our community.
0: Speaking with Devin Duncan, student body president of UNC, heading into the new school year. So for folks who don't know you, just getting back to basics, tell us about yourself. Where are you? Where are you from? What's your major?
5: From Cincinnati, Ohio, but now live on the border of Charlotte in Fort Mill, South Carolina, studying public policy and public relations. I think a unique thing about me is that I want to stay in the higher education space. So I care deeply about the mission of a public university, the idea that we take people from all over the world in the country, bring them here in the pursuit of knowledge, and give them the opportunities to change the trajectory of their lives and hopefully the lives of the people around them. And so I think students should know that you have someone that's leading right now that cares not only about the mission of this institution, but in the way that it touches your life and the future of your life, certainly the kids and the family that you may have. That's really important. And I think it is the encourager of me, for me, in everything that I do. So I like to get around campus and experience all the different parts of excellence that we're pursuing, certainly our athletics and academics, but our arts, our humanities. And so if you see me around, say hello, because I certainly want to meet you.
0: And I think that vision is really important, because I think a lot of people on campus, off campus, anyone thinking about higher education and the future of it today is going to be a little bit concerned and possibly horribly anxiety ridden about the future of everything with AI and everything else that's changing so rapidly. But that like core mission isn't going to change, it's highly unlikely to change.
5: Right.
0: Like, that's still going to be the purpose of higher education.
5: It
0: right?
5: certainly yeah. should be. And I appreciate you mentioning, you know, AI, because I always say that right now, college students are living extraordinarily complex lives. Mm-hmm. AI is just one of them. We have mental health challenges, financial challenges, all the things. It's why a part of my vision creating a Carolina that's for every student is rejecting the idea that there is one Carolina student experience and looking across the enterprise in ways that we create a no wrong door experience. I think that's compelled of us to continue to think about ways to improve the academic and student experience. I care about that, and I think it's integral to protecting and maintaining the mission of a public university, which I think that we're well on our way to doing and are doing at Carolina. And certainly it's good to continue to be up to speed about what I'm learning, but I especially want to deliver the message to students is that that's something I care a lot about. Basic needs, your well-being, you know, you're not experiencing an organizational chart, you're experiencing, can you find and afford dinner? Do you have a place to study? Can you get a job? Those are the things that I'm looking at to make sure that we are producing the very best outcomes for every one of our students.
0: What have you been hearing from students about their biggest concerns? You mentioned a few of them right there.
5: I think it is exactly what I just mentioned, that, you know, they don't care about an organizational chart. They want outcomes. I've said before, students want to see universities doing more right now, not just saying more. And so how easy is it to find a resource? When you get to a resource, are they helping you? Can you afford dinner? Can you find a place to study? So I think a lot of that means we have to centralize our resources, make them easier to access. We've got to make sure that when people are accessing resources, they're getting the help that they need at that first stop, or having someone internal to the university redirect them. Just on Wednesday, Carolina will open its Heels Hub, a one place, one stop shop where students can go to access essential university services. Dr. James Orr, the Senior Vice Provost for Student Success, has really been leading that work and was a strong partner with us in student government and allowing us to provide, you know, student feedback. And that student feedback went across to the campus. And so we host campus-wide focus groups. Now, that's an example of the type of work that means a lot to students. It's a great way to kick off the first week because I know that's a lot of what students are talking about right now. One place they can go to get them the help that they need.
0: That's a good example of that. What would be another way that would play out, like centralization and making resources more available?
5: Certainly. We are hoping to launch, and I think we're just figuring out the date. It's National Wellness Month this month, but one of the things that we want to do is integrate a student wellness hub into our campus environment. It's this idea that your wellness is your academics and your academics is your wellness. I talked earlier, we care a lot about well-being in my administration. It's this idea that we want you to be your whole self, because being your whole self is contributing to you being able to perform your best in the classroom, which is important to us. We're going to have all of the resources across the eight dimensions of wellness, which isn't just your physical health, but it's also your mental health. It's your social health. It's your spiritual health, your financial health. And we want them to be able to see right where they do their classes every single day, all of the different units and offices that actually can help you advance on all of the different areas of wellness. I think that's something that's taken me by surprise as I've been student body president, is the many offices and resources that are available to students to help support them throughout their time here. I certainly think we in student government can do a better job of making people aware of those resources and helping getting them connected to them.
0: Yeah, so what is your role? What do you do to make that happen?
5: Well, we are piloting that, or not piloting, we suggested and have been very involved in the launch. I think that launch of the Student Wellness Hub is our initiative. Certainly, we've been partnering with the university on many of their projects and making sure that student feedback are involved in them so that the initiatives that are started are involved with students from the onset, and that when they are launched, and I think the One Stop is a great example of that, that students have been involved in creating it so that it really does serve them. We're thinking about this, just this week we'll be appointing students to university committees, so embedding their student voice into the processes. There's lots of different things happening, from buildings and grounds and our new facilities, the building of Carolina North, but also to artificial intelligence. Tomorrow I'll meet with a group of students with our chief AI officer and helping him think about how he's shaping his vision for enterprise-wide artificial intelligence. So we're certainly thinking about all the ways of which students need to be involved in the conversation, and then ultimately holding the university and administrators accountable to listening to that student voice and acting on it.
6: Speaking with Devin Duncan, student body president, and I'm blowing past the deadline because I guarantee you there are people in their cars right now listening to this going, oh, thank God there are people like this on campus, because this has been a great conversation. We mentioned what students are concerned about. What are students excited about? What are they telling you that's positive?
5: Well, I think, you know, we have a 232-year enduring legacy here, and that legacy extends across the many different enterprises. Our athletics is one of them. I think it receives a lot of attention. You know, we've got a new basketball coach, Coach Malone. I think there's a lot of excitement about all of the energy that he's going to bring in the Dean Dome this year. Our football team's kicking it off in Ireland. I'll have the honor of being in Ireland for that. It's actually on my birthday. So I think we're hoping that the second season goes a little bit better this year. Athletics is just one. Certainly academics. We've got the best pharmacy school. We've got a new social work program happening. Our School of Government's introducing a minor for folks interested in public service. We have a world-class Hussman School that is media and journalism and public relations. So I think people are looking forward to meeting people that they haven't met before and exploring all of the different really world-class academic programs we have here. Just a couple weeks ago, I got the chance to tour one of our labs on campus and saw undergraduate and graduate students in there carrying on the legacy of the Freeman Lab, which is a really well-known lab. I think they did some work in developing COVID tests and things like that that I learned. So there's a lot of excitement to be back in the labs and continue that world-class research. Our arts is a big thing. The Board of Trustees, which I sit on as a voting member, just expanded the Acklin Art Museum. And that whole area right there really, I think, is going to be great because we have a musical. We have our music buildings right there. A little past the area, though, we have the wonderful Playmakers that's having a lot of new programming coming in there. I think that's really an opportunity for us to lean into. And it's just an example of the many different areas that we pursue excellence. And then outside of all of that, you know, being in the pit, walking around, meeting people you've never met before, cheering loudly for the Tar Heels, going out and enjoying all the areas of Franklin Street. I think everyone is excited about that. Certainly I am as well.
6: Other than seeing the game and presumably living it up on your birthday in Dublin, what are you going to be doing in Ireland? We just had Lee Roberts on a few days ago, and he was talking about all of the like economic development conversations they're going to have with people in like the pharmaceutical industry in Ireland and all these other things.
5: Well, and that's why I'm a student, and so I'm really curious to learn about that. You know, it's been called much more than a game, and it's this idea that there is so much momentum happening in the pharmaceutical world in Raleigh, and I understand that Ireland's they have a lot of exports of I think pharmacy related medicine and things like that. So there's
6: like 40% of the Irish economy, according to Chancellor Roberts.
5: That's what I was researching.
6: Yeah,
5: and so I'm really lucky. The Morehead Cane program is giving me some opportunity to be able to explore higher education in that scale. How can you connect these activities and events with ways to bring lessons and opportunities back home, not only for our campus, but for our state? That's something that's really interesting, is how this could be an opportunity to spark connection, partnerships, business development opportunities, not just for our campus, but for our entire state and region, which is really special. So spending some time at the universities, there's a group of students that are going to come and do a case competition among some U.S.-based and Ireland-based CEOs. There's a big lunch, so they'll be presenting a case competition. So there's opportunities for some student engagement. I'll be doing some volunteering. Our Carolina Center for Public Service has organized a volunteering effort at the hospitals over there. So there are so many areas that's going to improve our academics, our public service standing, hopefully our athletics. Our women's soccer team is doing an exhibition down there, so I understand. My schedule's still coming together. It's crazy. It's the second week, but I'm so excited to get away and to explore all that. And I couldn't be more lucky that the game is on my birthday, so I'm there birthday celebration.
6: Speaking with Devin Duncan, we do have to wrap up. What other plans or goals do you have this year that we haven't mentioned yet?
5: I think what I would say is that I'm less thinking about a list of student government accomplishments. Certainly, that's the nice thing. You get to add to your resume, oh, I did X, Y, and Z. I'm more thinking about how can I strengthen this institution? And I think we can strengthen Carolina by making sure that all of our stakeholders see students as true partners in their work? Do students feel like that their voice matters at the institution? Are they included before decisions are being made? That's important. That's how we improve the way that students experience every part of this institution, and how we show to the public in this time where there's a lot of skepticism about higher education, that higher education actually matters. It's important to students. There's no greater, to me, stakeholder that cares about what happens with higher education than students. So looking forward to being at the top of that conversation and working across the university and all of our new and old current continuing Tar Heels and doing that work.
6: Devin Duncan, student body president for the coming academic year. Thank you so much for being with us. It's been a pleasure.
5: Thanks for having me on. And go Heels. Thanks to all of our neighbors, too, for welcoming Tar Heels back to their communities.
6: 7:46, your time. Got your hometown hero coming up next after this. There was love in
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6: Time now for this week's Hometown Hero, brought to you by the Omax Gardner Foundation. 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
9: This is the 19th year that we've done the store.
6: That would be the Teacher Supplies Store, which the Public School Foundation has been hosting every year since 2008 in conjunction with the East Chapel Hill Rotary Club.
10: Our public schools are very important, and our teachers matter, and this is a visual sign to our teachers that we care about them. We think they're important. We value what they do.
6: Volunteers have been working tirelessly to turn the Smith Middle School gym into a one-stop shop for school supplies. And this week, every teacher in Chapel Hill Carborough City Schools is getting invited to stop by and pick up needed supplies for their classrooms absolutely free.
9: We have been shopping all year for this event.
10: This will be our third or fourth year that we've been able to invite all of our certified classroom teachers. So it's going to, the list this year is 1,067 teachers.
6: What will they have to choose from?
9: Teachers, of course, need markers and pencils and pens. Clorox wipes and hand sanitizer were very popular.
10: We do survey teachers every year and ask them, what are you spending your own money on? And there are sometimes things that we wouldn't think of. There is an effort to go back to more paper and pencil and traditional school supplies and get kids off screen. So we do expect this year for the paper and the composition books and pencils and crayons and markers to fly off the shelves.
6: Since its inception, the Teacher Supply Store has given away more than $700,000 worth of supplies to teachers who would otherwise have had to pay for those supplies out of their own pockets.
10: It's estimated that teachers spend roughly $1,200 of their own money each year. And we know in North Carolina, we are way behind in teacher pay and that housing is very expensive here. So for a teacher to dip into their own pocket is something that we just as a community need to help our teachers.
6: It's all in keeping with the mission of the Chapel Hill Carborough Public School Foundation, a nonprofit that works to build up our local schools by providing scholarships for students, grants and professional development opportunities for teachers, and innovative programs that improve our schools all year round. And when it comes to the Teacher Supply Store, they're just one of the organizations involved.
9: The East Chapel Hill Rotary has been a longtime partner since day one, as well as Staples and also now UNC Healthcare.
6: So for their efforts to help our local teachers as the new school year begins, we thank the Chapel Hill Carborough Public School Foundation and Madeline Bloeb and Allison Worthy, this week's Hometown Heroes.
10: I love this event because it truly is an example of what can happen when the whole community comes together.
6: Brought to you by the Omax Gardner Foundation, a nonprofit formed in 1942 to carry on the legacy of Governor Gardner by providing financial support to any institution devoted to charitable, scientific, literary, or educational purposes. We thank them for their generous support of our Hometown Hero program all summer long.
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0: Traffic brought to you by the Chelsea Theater. Looking pretty good out there with no incidents or accidents near us. Just your usual traffic. Heavy on Fordham Boulevard in both directions approaching Old Mason Farm Road. That's your typical schools back in session traffic now. Durham Freeway also slow in both directions through the RTP until you're just past Alexander. Accidents been reported on 40 westbound right by Page Road, but nothing unusual there in terms of traffic. Traffic brought to you by the Chelsea Theater, where you can find critically acclaimed new films in the Timberline Shopping Center. This week, catch the 25th anniversary screening of Wet Hot American Summer, plus The Wrong Girls and The Samurai and the Prisoner, plus the popular Chelsea Classic Series. 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It's going to be hot today with highs in the mid to upper 90s. Heat index more like 109. So we got a heat advisory in effect from 11 o'clock this morning until 8 p.m. Be careful out there. Chance of rain developing in the later afternoon, early evening as well. 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
0: 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Victor Lewis in the studio with What's Trending. Good morning. How are you?
13: Hello. Pretty good. A little worried that today's trends might get a little dark, but I do kind of want to talk about it because it's a thing that I hadn't thought too much about except for my own personal gripes and things.
0: I mean, we've gone like 8 months. We're 8 months into the year, and I don't think you've killed anyone on trends yet. So you've got some leeway here.
13: That's
0: go for it.
13: That's going to change today, probably.
0: Oh, good, good,
13: yeah,
0: great.
13: Right. I know. I'm sorry.
0: Yeah, it's fine.
13: All right. So I know people love to complain about headlight brightness these days. Of just all the headlights are too bright. And to
0: I'm
13: some
0: just
13: extent,
0: glad that other people are doing that, because that's also a sign that you're getting older, is when like the glare from the headlights becomes increasingly hard to tolerate. But if everyone is saying that, that means that it's the headlights problem.
13: I mean, it is headlights, which is what triggered me to know that I needed to start wearing glasses. I will say that.
0: Yeah.
13: But vehicles have kind of been mutating over the past decades, and there is a non-zero chance. Look, headlights are a little brighter just because LEDs are a different type of light.
0: Okay,
13: and,
0: yeah.
13: But we have dialed in pretty effectively the type of headlight you need, and some people just willfully, as they always have, put the brightest, most offensive, most awful headlights on their cars.
0: Yep.
13: But not everyone is going to AutoZone and getting the Turbo Blindness 5000s to put on their car. One of the issues here is vehicle height. It is a problem to put the lights in a different position when it's higher up, shining more directly in your eyes,
0: big time,
13: more directly in your mirrors, and all of your mirrors in your car are tuned to go to your eyes, so it's all getting reflected like Brendan Fraser's mummy style, like all back into your face.
0: This is just another iteration of me being annoyed that literally every single person in America has decided to purchase an SUV.
13: So that's what the meat of trends actually is about, because I was kind of looking into this because I wanted to be able to talk intelligently about this, because I've heard people complain about lights are too bright enough that I wanted to either know, is it real, or should I bring up something else? Because that's a thing that I do, because I'm very fun at parties. And vehicles have mutated over the past decades. As you said, sales of SUVs and pickup trucks have really caused the hood of an average passenger vehicle to be much higher than it used to. The average passenger vehicle hood in the United States is now 3 feet high, which is less about, for today's trends purposes, the light problem and more about pedestrians.
0: Okay.
13: Pedestrians hit by these cars, it's not nearly as survivable. A collision that may have been survivable in the past is becoming progressively deadlier due to the height of these cars and their ability to knock people down. The average United States man would be knocked down by 29% of vehicles on the road in 2002, but would be knocked down by 39% of vehicles today. You can add in the fact that the bulkier frames have created blind spots that simply did not exist a decade ago.
6: Yeah.
13: And hundreds of pedestrians a year who would not have died in collisions over the past 25 years if vehicles remained about the same size, according to estimates, are now in danger. And when you say knocked down, I feel like I need to explain that a little bit.
6: Yeah, I was going to have a couple of follow-up questions about that.
13: And I feel like here in North Carolina, we are more able to understand this because of our shared common experience, our rite of passage, hitting a deer.
6: Which, no, I have done that.
13: So when we're talking vehicle height, we're talking simple physics of whether or not you will roll onto the hood and be able to dissipate the energy differently, or if you get hit with essentially a brick wall that is the same height as you traveling at car speeds.
6: So if you get hit and like roll onto the hood versus if you get hit and just like and fall just down bam. On the ground.
13: Yeah.
6: So this is

0: I was going to ask, like, is this a function of the speed of the vehicle or is it a function of the height?
1: I mean, there is more vehicle to hit you
0: right.
1: going at speed. There is less opportunity for you to dissipate that kinetic energy in other forms of movement.
0: You're not going to roll onto the hood of a giant SUV.
1: No, you are not.
0: Gotcha.
1: You are going
0: okay.
1: to hit smack flat, and you're going to go that way.
0: Right, right, right.
1: And that's really, really bad for people that want to keep their organs where they currently are.
0: Yes.
1: And, yeah, man, I wasn't expecting reading about headlights to turn into reading about pedestrian dangers, but I feel like here in Chapel Hill, we talk a lot about bicycle lanes and
0: yeah.
1: sharing the road and things, and we have enough crosswalks that I want to kind of draw a little attention to this, that yeah. it is important to be safe on both sides of this equation.
0: That's another good point. This is me and my pet peeve about how everyone in the world is buying an SUV, whereas I'm driving around in my dinky little Corolla hybrid. Very happy about my car, but
1: same.
0: Always annoyed when I'm like driving into like a parking deck, and you know all the spaces in parking decks are not nearly wide enough to accommodate the 2026 American vehicle. So I'm trying to like creep my car into a space that's more than big enough for me, but not big enough for me considering the fact that the two SUVs are leaning over into my parking space from either side. We have so many like cool values and principles and commitments to justice in this community. And all of them seem to be at odds with SUVs. We're supposed to be environmentally friendly. SUVs are like 25 miles a gallon when they're good. We're supposed to be committed to like pedestrian safety. And now we've got this as well.
1: There's a dude that I really respect.
0: I imagine the weight of the vehicle also matters when it comes to
1: less
0: like,
1: when
0: pedestrian.
1: It comes to pedestrians. Real talk.
0: Interesting. Okay.
1: But there's a dude that I really respect who I've probably mentioned here on Trends before. His name is Technology Connections, and he talks a lot about.
0: That's his name.
1: I mean, that's his
0: that's
1: YouTube
0: a
1: channel.
0: Great name.
1: Look up Technology Connections. He rules. He's from, he'll teach you everything you need to know about a washing machine / dishwasher. But one of the things that he said about cars is buy the car you need.
0: Yes.
1: And think carefully about what you need and why. He's a huge proponent of minivans. One of the things that he says.
0: Oh, we've talked about this. Yeah.
1: I think we have talked about the minivan guy.
0: See, that's my thing. Like, if you've got, like, several kids, then yes, get an SUV. Like, if you're hauling things, then yes, get the pickup truck. But
1: if you're just a regular fella trying to bebop around town, you don't need that.
0: I can sell you on the Toyota Corolla Hybrid.
1: I mean, as a fellow
0: 55 miles a gallon,
1: tiny
0: it's great.
1: Car enjoyer, man, there ain't nothing like it.
0: That's what's trending out there in the world. More from Victor in just like a few seconds with the clean joke of the day. We went long with Devin Duncan and with that conversation. So we're coming up on the end of the hour.
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0: We do have ABC News coming up at the top of the hour and much more local news and sports after that, plus your New Music Monday song of the week. But right now, it is time now for your daily laugh, the clean joke of the day, and hopefully with a palate cleanser after that morbid trend segment. Here's Victor.
1: Less morbid than I was expecting, real talk. I feel like we succeeded in lightening up a little bit.
0: Did we?
1: Okay. Yeah.
0: Compared to what you thought was going
1: to
0: be?
1: Yeah, compared to what
0: all right,
1: I thought.
0: All right, all right. It's a joke.
1: I kind of want a soundboard for jokes because I want that SpongeBob foghorn after this joke.
0: I can just do it with my mouth, Victor. Go for it.
1: I'll do it with you.
0: All right, good.
1: What's the best kind of water?
0: I don't know. What is the best kind of water?
1: To put into a waterbed.
0: What is the best kind of water to put into a waterbed?
1: Spring water. It sounded better than I thought it would. I like that.
0: It's really all about the harmony, I think, more than anything else. 8 o'clock is your time. It is 77 degrees in Chapel Hill. Going to be partly cloudy all day today. Chance of late afternoon rain and thunderstorms, but it's the heat we're going to have to deal with today. Highs in the mid to upper 90s. Heat index closer to 109. That's when it's going to feel like. So be

0: Russian capital, shooting down a third of them, but still, at least seven people across Russia were killed.
1: Actress Hayden Panettiere has died. Her father confirming she passed away Sunday in South Carolina. The star of Heroes in Nashville was 36. No cause has been announced. Now, Tropical Storm Lala brushing past Hawaii. It's blamed for at least one death, while the death toll in record flooding in Indiana is now up to at least seven people. This is ABC News. Democrats outlined their plan for the 2028 presidential primary season over the weekend. They have moved South Carolina to the front of the line. The DNC scheduled to put Nevada second. It removes Iowa from the early Democratic contest and pushes New Hampshire back to third. ABC contributor Donna Brazile is a former DNC chair and says of the new schedule,
2: it will battle test our potential nominee. We'll give them an opportunity to road test their message with black voters, rural voters, urban voters, working class voters.
1: Police in Cincinnati say a 23-year-old man kidnapped a woman, led police officers on a chase, and was ultimately shot and killed by officers after lunging at them with a knife. Interim Police Chief Adam Henney said Sunday,
3: the victim said that while they were driving around in the car and as he was holding the knife, that he was telling her that he was not going to go to jail.
1: I'm Brian Clark, ABC News.
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16: Good morning and happy Monday. Time is 8:06, temperature 78 degrees in Chapel Hill. Sun's up. It is bright out there already today, and it is going to get real.

0: feel hot later on. Highs in the mid to upper 90s today. That's going to be your temperature. Heat index will be closer to 109 when you factor in the humidity. So we got a heat advisory from the National Weather Service taking effect at 11 o'clock this morning, running until 8 p.m. for 9 hours in the middle of the day. Be careful if you're out for long periods of time. Also got some rain to watch out for later on in the late afternoon, early evening hours. Possible thunder shower cropping up there at the end of the day, just like we saw yesterday. 8:07 is your time. Going to be with you this morning. Let's catch you up on local news as we begin the hour. Today is FDOC, the first day of class at UNC. Thousands of students back in town for the fall semester. Thanks again to Devin Duncan, UNC student body president, for joining us last hour. We've got that full conversation up on chapelboro.com now if you want to listen back to it. This is always a busy time around campus, and this year it's going to be especially busy around the Cobb community just off Country Club Road. Preparations underway there to demolish Jackson Hall, the old admissions building, as well as the nearby Cobb Recreation Courts to make way for two new residence halls. With that full story, here's 97.9 The Hill's Brighton McConnell.
1: The demolition of Jackson Hall is imminent. The construction fencing is up.
2: That's UNC Chancellor Lee Roberts confirming that as fencing around the building is finished, work to pull it down will begin. UNC Facilities Services alerted the campus community at the end of July that fencing would be installed around the construction zone ahead of work to clear the Jackson Hall site and make way for two new residence hall buildings. The project comes as UNC embarks on a goal of adding 5,000 more students to its annual enrollment, requiring several new on- and off-campus housing options. With the university's admissions operations now headquartered in the Frank Porter Graham Student Union, the Jackson Hall footprint within an existing North Campus living community made for a strong option. Roberts said he sees the addition of the more than 730 undergraduate student beds in a modern facility as a significant opportunity and the first of several key projects to increase that dorm inventory.
1: It's the first new dorm in that part of campus in a generation. We're also going to put significantly more density where the Parker and Teague residence halls currently stand right there in the heart of campus. And then, of course, we have Carolina North, 2,200 student beds planned for the first phase, split between graduate and undergraduate students.
2: With the exception of Jackson Hall itself, all other buildings in the area will maintain pedestrian access with multiple routes. And while the work will limit entry to the Cobb parking deck from Raleigh Street, the deck is accessible by Paul Green Theater Drive via Country Club Road. And Roberts said primary roads for vehicle traffic should not be affected.
1: I don't think we have to close off any streets there. We did have that street, Country Club, closed off for some stormwater work, but fortunately that got done well in advance of school starting. So where Jackson Hall stands now and the tennis courts and basketball courts behind it, those are all the construction site, but the streets on either side shouldn't be affected.
2: While the actual demolition date is unclear, university leaders have indicated they plan to hold a groundbreaking ceremony for the new residence hall once the site is cleared. Project working hours are set for Mondays through Fridays from 8 in the morning to 5 in the evening, with the estimated timeline of finishing construction on the new residence hall being fall 2028. See a full map of the construction zone and learn about other fenced-in work sites on UNC's campus by visiting chapelboro.com. 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
0: Over now to Hillsboro, where many residents and businesses have been under a boil water advisory since Saturday morning due to a water main leak on Elizabeth Brady Road that affected the water pressure. The leak's been repaired, but the boil water advisory can't be lifted until results come back from bacterial testing. That's expected to happen later this morning, but the boil water advisory is still in effect in the meantime. That boil water advisory covers all of downtown up to Corbin Street, all of West Hillsboro, Tuscarora Drive, Morlanda Drive, and the north side of Route 70A to Lawrence Road, except for Forest Ridge. If you're a water customer in those areas, boil all your water before drinking, cooking, or brushing your teeth. And we'll keep you updated on the situation throughout the day on our website, chapelboro.com. Turning to local government, the Orange County School Board meets in the Witted Building tonight at 7. Their agenda includes a final vote on this year's budget, plus an update on capital planning. Chatham County commissioners also meet today in the Pittsboro Courthouse, starting with a 1 p.m. work session and continuing with their regular meeting at 6. Their agenda includes a vote on a master aging plan and another vote to approve a strategic plan for Chatham libraries. And the Durham City Council meets tonight at 7 with an agenda that includes another discussion of possible redevelopment at 505 West Chapel Apple Street, just west of downtown. City officials are trying to redevelop that site into affordable housing and green space while also preserving an historic building there. Quickly in business news, a new coffee chain is coming to downtown Chapel Hill later this year. Seven Brew Drive-Thru Coffee, which has more than 700 locations nationwide, including 20 in North Carolina. They're slated to open this winter at 103 East Franklin Street, which formerly housed Starbucks before they moved across the street. Seven Brew is known for its drive-thru coffee stands, but the Franklin Street location will not have a drive-thru. Finally, back to campus, where the federal government recently selected UNC as well as Virginia Tech to host a military education program for senior officers called the Senior Service College Fellowship. It's a big honor for UNC, but it's also part of a big national controversy. The federal government went searching for new universities to host the program only after ending an earlier agreement with other universities, including Harvard, Princeton, and Yale, entirely over politics. I discussed that last week with UNC Chancellor Lee Roberts.
1: The Senior Service College Fellowship Program is a graduate program for mid-career officers, and this is a bespoke program that we're designing in conjunction with the Pentagon. As you know, we have a long and deep relationship between the university and the U.S. military going back to the very beginning. You know, William Richardson Davey was a commander in the Continental Army. George H.W. Bush and Gerald Ford both went to our Naval Pre-Flight Training School here. And so we're delighted to continue that important partnership with the U.S. military.
0: Obviously, there's some controversy around the larger school. Federal government was looking for other universities because they ended their relationship with Harvard, Princeton, Yale, et cetera. And Pete Hegseth had a very quotable line. He said those schools are woke breeding grounds of toxic indoctrination. I'm not going to ask you if you think Harvard is a woke breeding ground of toxic indoctrination. I am curious what your thoughts are about the fact that the federal government started looking out for other schools and eventually came to you, partly at least for that reason.
1: I'm glad we have the program at Carolina. I think we'll do a good job for this next generation of officers who are going to train on our campus, and we're excited to have them here.
0: And to Lee Roberts there. You can listen back to the full conversation and read a partial transcript on our website, chapelboro.com. The time is 8:13.
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0: 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Got a couple of accidents that are causing little delays on I-40. Got one on the interstate right by Eflin that appears to be causing some traffic on the eastbound side as you're approaching Eflin. Clears up once you're past the accident. Heading towards 15501, there's an accident right at the Irwin Road overpass that's causing a little bit of a delay right before you get to the exit. 40 eastbound also a little bit slow between 751 and Fayetteville Road. That's another accident that's been reported there. And westbound joining in with an accident from earlier over by Page Road, exit 282. That's causing a bit of a delay going back to the airport. So be careful on the interstate today. Got four different incidents being reported right now. Elsewhere, just your normal stuff. Got your typical heavy traffic on Fordham Boulevard right by Old Mason Farm Road near St. Thomas More. Durham Freeway is actually not too bad compared to what we sometimes see, but you are still going to see traffic northbound from Cornwallis until you're past Alexander, southbound from the 885 bypass merge down to Ellis. If you're seeing anything we're not reporting beyond all that, send us a text when you're safe and off the roads and tell us about it at 919-240-6000. 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Looking pretty good out there right now. It is currently 78 degrees in Chapel Hill with mostly sunny skies. Going to be partly cloudy throughout the day today. Couple things to worry about. Number one, it is a hot summer day, so that chance of a late afternoon, early evening rain is once again in the forecast. Could see a stray thunder shower just like we saw yesterday in the later part of the day, so be careful of that later on. The big story, though, is the heat. We're going to have high temperatures getting up into the mid to upper 90s, which is hot enough. And then when you factor in the humidity, it's going to feel closer to 109. That's the expected heat index. So the National Weather Service has issued a heat advisory for the area starting at 11 o'clock this morning, running until 8 o'clock this evening, especially during that stretch of time. Be careful out there. Overnight lows in the low 70s, and then pretty similar for the rest of the week. Highs in the mid 90s with partly cloudy skies and that slight chance of rain for Tuesday, Wednesday, and Thursday. For the weekend, it will be a little bit cooler, but also a bit rainier. Good chance of rain and thunderstorms all 3 days with highs in the upper 80s. 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Back in a couple minutes with sports, including a recap from last night's Tar Heel women's soccer game against Quinnipiac on Dorrance Field, and a look ahead at Tar Heel football with Bobby Petrino in as UNC's new offensive coordinator. Hear what Bill Belichick had to say about Petrino after this.
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0: Aaron Keck coming at you from Chapel Hill Media Group Studios here on East Franklin Street. It's time now to take a look at sports. We begin on Dorrance Field, where Tar Heel women's soccer rolled over Quinnipiac 8-0 yesterday. Bella Devi scored a hat trick in less than 15 minutes to lead the way as Carolina held Quinnipiac without a shot on goal and scored their most goals in a single match since 2019. Now 2-0 to start the season, the 8th-ranked Tar Heels are back in action Thursday on the road at 10th-ranked Arkansas. Thursday is also the season opener for Carolina men's soccer on the road at 5th-ranked Georgetown. UNC was picked to finish 6th in the ACC in this year's preseason coaches poll, with national number 2 NC State favored to win the league. The preseason ACC coaches poll is also out in field hockey, and Carolina was chosen as the preseason favorite just ahead of Virginia. Senior forward Charlie Bruder also earned preseason All-ACC honors individually. The Tar Heels are going for what would be their 10th straight conference title. Now to football, where we're less than 2 weeks out from UNC's season opener, August 29th at noon against TCU in the Aer Lingus College Football Classic in Dublin, Ireland. That game will be Bobby Petrino's debut as Carolina's offensive coordinator, as the Tar Heels look to improve after a rough season on offense last year. Here's head coach Bill Belichick on Petrino.
12: Yeah, it's been great having Bobby. I've known him for a long time, from the pro to college side, but also, when he was in Atlanta. you know, a lot of things he does offensively are similar to what we did in New England. We've kind of been able to merge those together, you know, protections, routes, play actions, you know, balance attack, things like that. So, yeah, it's been great. A lot of our spring has been foundational, teaching fundamentals, terminology, installation of basic plays, things like that. And we'll get into more situational football and, you know, and say more, you know, game plan type adjustments, you know, as we move forward here through, you know, through the month of August. But, you know, defensively, it's been, you know, very competitive, a good challenge for our defense to see, you know, the schemes and things that you know, we're doing offensively and vice versa. I think, you know, our offense has benefited from seeing the multiples we have on defense, and competition's been good. And so, but Bobby's been great to work with. I love having him on our staff.
0: That's Bill Belichick speaking there. Read more about Tar Heel football and Bobby Petrino on our website, chapelboro.com. And finally, in baseball, the Durham Bulls dropped 4 of 6 at home against Memphis last week, wrapping up with a 7-4 loss last night. The Bulls are back on the road this week at Gwinnett starting tomorrow.
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0: It is 8:22, and sports is brought to you this hour by Chapel Hill Tire. Got a quick word from them, and then some brand new local music from Jody Jones when we come back after this.
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0: 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It is Monday morning here on 97.9 The Kill, which means it's New Music Monday on the station. Coming up in just a bit, we'll play our official New Music Monday song of the week, brought to you, as always, by A Better Image Printing in Durham. I've got a couple other new songs to play for you this hour as well from local artists who have put out new music in the last couple weeks. We're going to keep the hour going with one of those, great artist named Jody Jones. She is one half of the Sugary String Society, also a great solo artist. And she's just put out a solo album called American Dream with a lot of great music with a powerful message as well. This is my favorite song off of that album. This is Jody Jones with the song making its debut on 97.9 The Kill this morning. It's called A River Runs Dry.

0: New album is American Dream. That's Jody Jones there with River Runs Dry. Song making its debut on 97.9 The Hill right there. 8:28 is your time. It is New Music Monday, and we'll have our official New Music Monday song for you coming up next after this.
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0: 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News around town today brought to you by the Kasala Kadampa Buddhist Center, which is hosting its grand opening in Chapel Hill this Friday and Saturday, August 21st and 22nd. They've been located right by Carburitos for a long time, but they're moving to a brand new spot on Cosgrove Avenue just off 15501. Welcoming everyone to celebrate the new location and introduce resident teacher Genkel Sang Norbu again this Friday and Saturday. 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Looking right now at partly cloudy skies, 80 degrees now your temperature in Chapel Hill. It is going to be a partly cloudy day. Chance of rain developing in the later part of the afternoon, early evening, possible stray thunder shower. We saw that yesterday. More of that possible today. So be advised if you're out later on. The big story today, though, weather-wise, is going to be the heat. We're going to have high temperatures getting up into the mid to upper 90s with the heat index up around 109. It's going to be a humid day in addition to a hot one. So real high heat index. National Weather Service has issued a heat advisory for the area starting at 11 o'clock this morning, running until 8 p.m. Be careful out there. Overnight lows in the low 70s and then partly cloudy skies with highs in the mid 90s and a slight chance of rain Tuesday, Wednesday, and Thursday. Better chance of rain this weekend, but it will at least be a little bit cooler. Highs in the upper 80s with rain and thunderstorms likely for Friday, Saturday, and Sunday. 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
0: 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This week's New Music Monday song comes to us from Los Angeles, an artist named Josh DaCosta, who started out playing in the New York City area. Now he's in L.A., recently released his debut solo album, New Wave Graveyard, and he's going to be playing at the Pinhook in Durham on September 13th. Here he is with our New Music Monday song of the week, Josh DaCosta with Shireen on 97.9 The Hill.

0: New Music Monday Song of the Week. That's Josh DaCosta with Shireen. 8:37 is your time. We're not done playing new music. We're going back local. Coming up next with a new one from the Pinkerton Raid. That's after this.
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0: 8:39 is your time. Got the Impossible Quiz coming up in about 8 to 10 minutes, so hang out with us for that. Catching you up on local news if you're just joining us. Today, of course, FDOC on the UNC campus. First day of class for Carolina with all the students back. So be careful out there driving around. It's going to be a little bit busier than we've come to be used to for the last few months. That's going to be compounded next week when K-12 classes get back in session. Meanwhile, in Hillsboro, a boil water advisory is still in effect for much of town after a water main leak that affected the water pressure on Saturday during the early morning hours. Leak's been repaired, but the boil water advisory can't be lifted until they get results back from bacterial testing. There was a bit of a delay on that, so they've had to extend the boil water advisory into today, but the test should come back later this morning, so fingers crossed they'll be able to lift the boil water advisory within a couple of hours, but that does depend on the results of the test, so we'll keep you posted on that. In sports, UNC women's soccer beat Quinnipiac yesterday 8-0 on Dorrance Field, moving to 2-0 on the season. Most goals they scored in a single match since 2019. They're back in action Thursday at Arkansas. That'll be a big game. UNC number 8 in the nation, Arkansas number 10. So a high-profile matchup there. Thursday is also the season opener for Carolina men's soccer. They'll be taking on 5th-ranked Georgetown up in D.C. on Thursday night. 8:40, your time right now. Get more local news 24/7 up on our website, chapelboro.com. You can also head there for local events and a concert calendar, including upcoming shows in the area from local and touring artists alike. Going to keep the hour going with music from a local band that's just put out a brand new song that I'm going to play for you for the first time here on 97.9 The Hill. This is a song called Strawberry Ice and the World Burns by the Pinkerton Raid. Here it is, making its debut on 97.9 The Hill right now.
5: Our Neolithic parents, from La Marmota to Toulouse, found the ripest, reddest berries with the seeds on the outside. No culinary master, but they knew it when they tasted it. They ventured from their caves to forge life from soil's death. From the land between the rivers came the latest of the empires. Wise men from the east, they crossed the deserts and the heat. The snow in tight containers,

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When I was young, my grandfather would slice 5 pints of strawberries and season them with sugar, 'cause the kids like some.

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2: This traffic report brought to you by the Rizzo Center. Looking pretty good in general out there, but we do have a couple of trouble spots. One accident's been reported on Fordham Boulevard right by Old Mason Farm Road near St. Thomas More. Not causing a big backup, a little bit of traffic there, but that's just your usual stuff. Traffic is heavy around UNC campus. Raleigh Road heading up the hill towards campus is particularly heavy this morning. No surprise, it's the first day back. If you're on 54, coming into Chapel Hill from Durham, you'll see traffic heavy approaching Meadowmont, but again, not too unusual for this time of the morning. I-40 looking pretty good. Eastbound traffic a little slow from Harrison over to Wade Avenue. There's an accident that's compounding things there. Westbound traffic a little slow around RDU Airport until you get into the RTP area just by Page Road. If you're seeing anything beyond that that we're not reporting, let us know about it by sending us a text when you're safe and off the roads at 919-240-6000. And again, first day of class at UN. So more people out and about in Chapel Hill than we've been used to for the last few months. So be careful out there on the roads. That'll be even more the case next week when the K-12 schools get back into session. 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Their team handles the details so you don't have to. 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Make it memorable at the Rizzo Center. 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Sunny skies. It's going to be partly cloudy today with highs getting up into the mid to upper 90s. And it's humid out there. So once you throw in the humidity, that heat index is going to be more like 109. That's the expected feel-like temperature. And as a result of that, the National Weather Service has issued a heat advisory for the area. This includes Orange and Durham counties, as well as pretty much every county off to our south. We're kind of on the northern edge of this, but it's still affecting us. Beginning at 11 o'clock this morning, running until 8 p.m. Be extra careful if you're out and about for long periods of time. Overnight lows in the low 70s. Got some rain, possible stray thunder shower in the mix, potentially for the late afternoon, early evening hours. We know that drill. We saw it yesterday. And then partly cloudy skies with a slight chance of rain for Tuesday, Wednesday, and Thursday. Heat's going to stick around. We'll be in the mid-90s all three of those days. For the weekend, it will be a little bit cooler, but also a bit rainier with a good chance of rain and thunderstorms Friday, Saturday, and Sunday. Highs, though, only getting up into the upper 80s, so a little bit of a break there. 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Celebrate 250 years the classic way with an ice-cold Coca-Cola. Look for limited edition patriotic cans, perfect for summer moments from the backyard to Franklin Street. Celebrate the moment. Drink in America with Coca-Cola. All right, it's time now for the Impossible Quiz, your chance to win a pair of movie tickets to a local theater here in Chapel Hill. All you have to do is be the first caller in with the right answer to today's trivia question. 919-929-9245 is going to be the number to call. That's 919-929-9245. Get by your phones and get ready, because we are giving away two tickets to the Chelsea Theater today, located in Timberline Shopping Center. Chelsea shows award-winning independent films, thought-provoking documentaries, and classic movies from around the world. 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Question today is about last week's news, what we covered here on 97.9 The Kill, and what's up on our website, chapelboro.com. If you've been following the local news, you should have no trouble getting the answer. 919-929-9245, again, is the number to call. Here is your question for a pair of tickets to the Chelsea Theater. Give me a call and tell me, what Orange County elected official announced he was stepping down from his position last week, 3 months before the end of his term? What Orange County elected official announced he was stepping down from his position 3 months before the end of his term? I think you know, got a guess? Give me a call. 919-929-9245 is the number. Time now for this week's Hometown Hero, brought to you by the Omax Gardner Foundation. This week, we're recognizing two hometown heroes for their efforts to help teachers in our community, Madeline Bloeb and Allison Worthy of the Chapel Hill Carborough Public School Foundation.
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4: Our public schools are very important, and our teachers matter, and this is a visual sign to our teachers that we care about them, we think they're important, we value what they do.
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3: We have been shopping all year for this event.
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2: What will they have to choose from?
3: Teachers, of course, need markers and pencils and pens. Clorox wipes and hand sanitizer were very popular.
4: We do survey teachers every year and ask them, what are you spending your own money on? And there are sometimes things that we wouldn't think of. There is an effort to go back to more paper and pencil and traditional school supplies and get kids off screen. So we do expect this year for the paper and the composition books and pencils and crayons and markers to fly off the shelves.
2: Since its inception, the Teacher Supply Store has given away more than $700,000 worth of supplies to teachers who would otherwise have had to pay for those supplies out of their own pockets.
4: It's estimated that teachers spend roughly $1,200 of their own money each year. And we know in North Carolina we are way behind in teacher pay and that housing is very expensive here. So for a teacher to dip into their own pocket is something that we just as a community need to help our teachers.
2: It's all in keeping with the mission of the Chapel Hill Carborough Public School Foundation, a nonprofit that works to build up our local schools by providing scholarships for students, grants and professional development opportunities for teachers, and innovative programs that improve our schools all year round. And when it comes to the Teacher Supply Store, they're just one of the organizations involved.
3: The East Chapel Hill Rotary has been a longtime partner since day one, as well as Staples and also now UNC Healthcare.
2: So for their efforts to help our local teachers as the new school year begins, we thank the Chapel Hill Carborough Public School Foundation and Madeline Bloeb and Allison Worthy, this week's Hometown Heroes.
4: I love this event because it truly is an example of what can happen when the whole community comes together.
2: Brought to you by the Omax Gardner Foundation, a nonprofit formed in 1942 to carry on the legacy of Governor Gardner by providing financial support to any institution devoted to charitable, scientific, literary, or educational purposes. We thank them for their generous support of our Hometown Hero program all summer long. 8:54 your time, and congrats to Christine Shooter, first in with the right answer to today's trivia question. Looking for the Orange County elected official who announced he was stepping down from his position last week, 3 months before the end of his term. That would be Register of Deeds Mark Chilton. Mark Chilton, the right answer. Christine's got two tickets to the Chelsea Theater. We'll have two tickets to the Lumina Theater up for grabs in our next installment of the Impossible Quiz tomorrow.
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2: 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Brand new one from No One Mind. 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
6: Andrew Stuckey here with you on the Morning Grind. A good morning to you. A good Monday morning, even. I've got hot coffee. I've got some chill music, and we'll get both of those started now. I've got the Decemberists to lead us off with Clementine here on the Morning Grind.

0: That's Lana Del Rey. I'm Andrew Stuckey. This is The Morning Grind, and here is Stefan Hearn.
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Francis of Delirium with Real Love here on The Morning Grind. 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

0: 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The Friends of the Chapel Hill Public Library are inviting you to their next big book sale, Friday through Sunday, August 21st to 23rd, 2 to 5:30 on Friday for members only, but you can join at the door and then open to everyone 10 to 5 on Saturday and 10 to 3 on Sunday. 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And on Sunday, August 23rd, head to downtown Carrboro from noon to 6 p.m. for Fiestas on La Calle, a block party on West Weaver Street hosted by El Centro Hispano with food, music, entertainment, and more. 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

0: 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Today is FDOC, the first day of class at UNC, with thousands of students back in town for the fall semester. Always busy around campus, especially this year, as preparations are underway to demolish Jackson Hall and the nearby Cobb Recreation Courts to make way for two new residence halls. Get more on that and the incoming class of Tar Heels on our website, chapelboro.com. In local government, the Orange County School Board meets in the Witted Building tonight at 7. Their agenda includes a final vote on this year's budget, plus an update on capital planning. Chatham County commissioners also meet today in the Pittsboro Courthouse, starting with a 1 p.m. work session and continuing with their regular meeting at 6. Their agenda includes a vote on a master aging plan and another vote to approve a strategic plan for Chatham libraries. And the Durham City Council meets tonight at 7 with an agenda that includes another discussion of possible redevelopment at 505 West Chapel Hill Street, just west of downtown. City officials are trying to redevelop that site into affordable housing and green space while also preserving an historic building there. Quickly in business news, a new coffee chain is coming to downtown Chapel Hill later this year. Seven Brew Drive-Through Coffee, which has more than 700 locations nationwide, including 20 already in North Carolina. They're slated to open this winter at 103 East Franklin Street, which formerly housed Starbucks before they moved across the street. Seven Brew is known for its drive-through coffee stands. The Franklin Street location, though, will not have a drive-through. Finally, in sports, UNC women's soccer rolled over Quinnipiac yesterday 8-0. Bella Devi scored a hat trick in less than 15 minutes to lead the way as Carolina scored their most goals in a single match since 2019. Eighth-ranked Tar Heels back in action Thursday on the road at number 10, Arkansas. Thursday is also the season opener for Carolina men's soccer on the road at fifth-ranked Georgetown. Get more news on chapelboro.com. With your hometown headlines, I'm Aaron Keck.
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0: That's Watch House with Upside Down. I'm Andrew Stuckey. We're going to keep the music going, but first, here's some community partners.
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Papa Moose with Buy You a Ring here on the Morning Grind. Before that was Nico Case with Margaret versus Pauline. Right now we're going to do Fountains of Wayne. I'll refill my coffee, and then we've got a whole other hour of Morning Grind music coming up.

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3: 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We address food insecurity. 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One is in Siler City and the other is in Pittsburgh. 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In the school year program is called CORA Packs. 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
9: Just after 10 o'clock here on the Morning Grind. Andrew, keeping the music going now after that ABC News update. I've got Chris Isaak with the title track from his San Francisco Days album.

0: Trampled by Turtles with It's So Hard to Hold On. We've got some community partners queued up, then some Jason Isbell, some Mipso, and more here on The Morning Ride.
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0: Hey there, this is Henry Taylor, and here's what you can find on chapelboro.com today. Franklin Street will soon host a new option for coffee drinkers. 7 Brew Drive-Thru Coffee, a nationwide chain with over 700 locations, will open a new location at 103 East Franklin Street. A representative for the chain confirmed to Chapelboro that they are planning to open in late 2026. Head to our news section for the details. UNC and head wrestling coach Rob Cole have agreed to terms on a 3-year contract extension. The extension will keep Cole in Chapel Hill through the end of the 2028-2029 season. Go to our sports section to learn more. And finally, head to our Town Square section to listen to the latest Bridging the Gap presented by Orange Partnership. We spoke with CHCCS board member Vicki Feaster-Formville and her daughter Victoria about peer pressure and setting rules at a young age to prevent substance abuse. All of that and so much more on chapelboro.com.
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0: Kicking off your local news, I'm Aaron Keck. Today is FDOC, the first day of class at UNC, with thousands of students back in town for the fall semester. Always busy around campus, especially this year, as preparations are underway to demolish Jackson Hall and the nearby Cobb Recreation Courts to make way for two new residence halls. Get more on that and the incoming class of Tar Heels on our website, chapelboro.com. In local government, the Orange County School Board meets in the Witted Building tonight at 7. Their agenda includes a final vote on this year's budget, plus an update on capital planning. Chatham County commissioners also meet today in the Pittsboro Courthouse, starting with a 1 p.m. work session and continuing with their regular meeting at 6. Their agenda includes a vote on a master aging plan and another vote to approve a strategic plan for Chatham libraries. And the Durham City Council meets tonight at 7 with an agenda that includes another discussion of possible redevelopment at 505 West Chapel Hill Street, just west of downtown. City officials are trying to redevelop that site into affordable housing and green space while also preserving an historic building there. Quickly in business news, a new coffee chain is coming to downtown Chapel Hill later this year. Seven Brew Drive-Thru Coffee, which has more than 700 locations nationwide, including 20 already in North Carolina. They're slated to open this winter at 103 East Franklin Street, which formerly housed Starbucks before they moved across the street. Seven Brew is known for its drive-thru coffee stands. The Franklin Street location, though, will not have a drive-thru. Finally, in sports, UNC women's soccer rolled over Quinnipiac yesterday 8-0. Bella Devey scored a hat trick in less than 15 minutes to lead the way as Carolina scored their most goals in a single match since 2019. Eighth-ranked Tar Heels back in action Thursday on the road at number 10, Arkansas. Thursday is also the season opener for Carolina men's soccer on the road at fifth-ranked Georgetown. Get more news on chapelboro.com. With your hometown headlines, I'm Aaron Keck.
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0: Dissimilar South with Baby Blues. I love that one every single time. 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

Hanging On from Bob Moses. Andrew Stuckey here, out of time on a Monday morning, turning it over to Jordan Bile for the record shop. Excited to see what she's got spinning, and I'm going to go out on some fictional honky-tonk from Jeff Bridges. This is Fallin' and Flyin' here on the Morning Grind. 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
2: 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We look at the pulse of each department, and we can see if things are overdue or off schedule or there's slippage on a job. That's highlighted by the department head every week. We've been working through that so we know what resources do we need to put in this. Why has it happened? One thing that we do once the project starts with the client is we have a pulse check. At that meeting, we check on the project budget. We make sure everything's still in line. If there's overages or underages, they can see a tracker where they know what and why, and it's communicated early. We look at the calendar at that point as well, and we also look at any needed items. If we don't have this by this date, it's going to delay the project. If people have that information and we work together, it tends to be easier. The lines of communication are open.
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9: ABC News, I'm Brian Clark. The Supreme Court rejected President Trump's request to toss out a $5 million jury verdict that found he sexually abused writer E. Jean Carroll in the 1990s, then defamed her. The court did not rule on the president's request to toss out a second Carroll verdict that totals $83 million. The president said he's in no rush to reach a deal with Iran. The 60-day period for the countries to form an agreement expires today. And Mick Mulroy, a former Defense Department official and ABC News contributor, says,
10: right now, we're not going to see a resumption of major combat operations, but it's not in the interest of either country. So we're in somewhat of a stalemate. So this ceasefire, I think, will continue. But ultimately, this Strait of Hormuz has to be resolved for the United States to even get to the point where they can talk about the denuclearization plan.
9: Opening statements begin today in the trial of Duane Davis, accused of orchestrating the killing of Tupac Shakur 30 years ago. This is ABC News. A baby born last week in Texas is at the center of a legal battle that pits his biological parents against his birth mother. ABC's Jim Ryan says the saga began last September when McKenna West agreed to serve as a surrogate for a California couple.
11: At 20 weeks gestation, the fetus McKenna West was carrying was diagnosed with a life-threatening heart condition, and the couple who was paying West decided to terminate the pregnancy. West refused, telling the anti-abortion podcast Live Action,
12: "This is my body, and I absolutely don't want to go through this."
11: She traveled from Alaska to Texas, where abortion is severely restricted, and gave birth last week. Next week, a court in Dallas will be asked to untangle the increasingly complex case. Jim Ryan, ABC News.
9: More than 4 years after a Microsoft executive was shot and killed while driving in Florida with his

0: 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So maybe A through C in different areas might have different options. So it might be there's a solution to the pantry. You like option A, this, option B, this, and option C, this, and we make an option D together. 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

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I'm Jordan Bile. 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

That was Ross Dam with Like a Spark on the Record Shop. I'm Jordan Bile. 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This is Josh DaCosta with Shireen.

0: I'm Mike Benson from Lepen Blue in Chapel Hill, and I follow WCHL Chapelboro on social media, Facebook, Instagram, for all the latest news and community information.
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1: 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Always busy around campus.

0: This especially this year, as preparations are underway to demolish Jackson Hall and the nearby Cobb Recreation Courts to make way for two new residence halls. Get more on that and the incoming class of Tar Heels on our website, chapelboro.com. In local government, the Orange County School Board meets in the Witted Building tonight at 7. Their agenda includes a final vote on this year's budget, plus an update on capital planning. Chatham County commissioners also meet today in the Pittsboro Courthouse, starting with a 1 p.m. work session and continuing with their regular meeting at 6. Their agenda includes a vote on a master aging plan and another vote to approve a strategic plan for Chatham libraries. And the Durham City Council meets tonight at 7 with an agenda that includes another discussion of possible redevelopment at 505 West Chapel Hill Street, just west of downtown. City officials are trying to redevelop that site into affordable housing and green space while also preserving an historic building there. Quickly in business news, a new coffee chain is coming to downtown Chapel Hill later this year. Seven Brew Drive-Thru Coffee, which has more than 700 locations nationwide, including 20 already in North Carolina. They're slated to open this winter at 103 East Franklin Street, which formerly housed Starbucks before they moved across the street. Seven Brew is known for its drive-thru coffee stands. The Franklin Street location, though, will not have a drive-thru. Finally, in sports, UNC women's soccer rolled over Quinnipiac yesterday 8-0. Bella Devey scored a hat trick in less than 15 minutes to lead the way as Carolina scored their most goals in a single match since 2019. Eighth-ranked Tar Heels back in action Thursday on the road at number 10, Arkansas. Thursday is also the season opener for Carolina men's soccer on the road at fifth-ranked Georgetown. Get more news on chapelboro.com. With your hometown headlines, I'm Aaron Keck.
1: 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The hit.

That was Jimi Hendrix with Crosstown Traffic on the Record Shop. I'm Jordan Bile. We're under another heat advisory today. The high is going to be in the upper 90s, but with the humidity, it's going to feel like it's in the 100s. The low tonight is going to be in the low 70s. It's time for some more music in the Record Shop. This is Francis of Delirium with It's a Beautiful Life.

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3: 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We address food insecurity. 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I don't think people understand all of the nuances of the issue. 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It's the cost of everything has increased. Everything has gone up except wages. When I tell my friends that Chatham County is one of the most expensive places to live in the state, they look at me like I've gone crazy. But from Highway 87 east up into the northeast corner of Chatham County, that's an incredibly expensive place to live. The rest of the county, you can't say the same thing. It's a tale of two counties. But everything has increased. Housing, food, electricity, all of the utilities, transportation costs, gas. I mean, we now have three trucks. 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But nevertheless, we need our community to understand the issue and to actually try to do something about that. Because just myself as the leader of Cora, I can only carry that ball so far.
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That was Swap Meet with Sand on the Record Shop. I'm Jordan Bile. I've got to step aside for a brief break, but there's plenty more great music still to come in the Record Shop. To close us out right now, I've got Blonde Shell with What's Fair. I think

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1: Andrew here with a check of the Chapelboro concert calendar. Looking ahead to September, contemporary soul songwriter Devin Gilfillian will be bringing his energetic live performance to Cat's Cradle Backroom on Monday, September 14th. 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And singer-songwriter Margaret Glaspie brings her emotionally raw songwriting and dynamic guitar work to Cat's Cradle on Tuesday, September 22nd. 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
6: ABC News, I'm Brian Clark. 60 days since the U.S. and Iran signed a memorandum of understanding aimed at ending the war, no progress has been made. Today, President Trump threatened Oman. Oman is discussing plans to patrol the Strait of Hormuz alongside Iran, says ABC's Karen Travers at the White House.
7: Iran has said today that they are getting close to a final agreement where those two countries would figure out a way to manage the Strait of Hormuz. The administration, of course, has maintained that this can be under control of no country, despite the president in recent days saying the United States controls it.
6: The Supreme Court today denied President Trump's final request to appeal a $5 million judgment brought against him by writer E. Jean Carroll. The court has declined to rehear the case. Prosecutors in Massachusetts have rested their case in the Lindsay Clancy trial. She is the woman who has pled not guilty to killing her three young children. This is ABC News. Major trial begins in California this week as several states are suing Meta over child safety concerns and are seeking extensive financial damages. Four of these states will be plaintiffs in this federal trial in Oakland, where the damages could amount to $1.4 trillion. They're accusing Meta of contributing to the youth mental health crisis by knowingly and deliberately designing features that are addictive to children. The company denies wrongdoing. The weekend saw several mass shootings across the country, beginning Friday in Virginia. Five people were hurt, one critically at Virginia State University. A 19-year-old is in custody there, says ABC's Aaron Katursky.
8: There was more gunfire in Hartford, Connecticut, where police said one person was killed and four wounded. In Kansas City, Missouri, police said four people were shot, including a boy under five. The Gun Violence Archive says there have been more than 300 mass shootings in the country so far this year.
6: I'm Brian Clark. ABC News.
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2: 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I'm Jordan Bile. 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

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I'm Jordan Bile. 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

That was Susanna Joffe with You Ruin Paris on the Record Shop. I'm Jordan Bile. We named not just one, but two hometown heroes today. This week, we're honoring Allison Worthy and Madeline Bloeb for their work with the Chapel Hill Carrboro Public School Foundation and what the foundation has done to put on the annual teacher supply store in the Smith Middle School gym. To read more about their work, head over to chapelboro.com in our Town Square section now. It's time for some more music in the Record Shop, and I've got a local artist for us. This is Keena McKenzie and the Riffers with Long Road Home to You.

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1: Andrew Stuckey here with a check of the Chapelboro concert calendar. 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Jesse Fox will be there as well. 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You can find all these shows and more on the Chapelboro concert calendar. 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
1: 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Today is FDOC, the first day of class at UNC, with thousands of students back in town for the fall semester. Always busy around campus, especially this year, as preparations are underway to demolish Jackson Hall and the nearby Cobb Recreation Courts to make way for two new residence halls. 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In local government, the Orange County School Board meets in the Witted Building tonight at 7. Their agenda includes a final vote on this year's budget, plus an update on capital planning. Chatham County commissioners also meet today in the Pittsboro Courthouse, starting with a 1 p.m. work session and continuing with their regular meeting at 6. Their agenda includes a vote on a master aging plan and another vote to approve a strategic plan for Chatham libraries. And the Durham City Council meets tonight at 7 with an agenda that includes another discussion of possible redevelopment at 505 West Chapel Hill Street, just west of downtown. City officials are trying to redevelop that site into affordable housing and green space while also preserving an historic building there. Quickly in business news, a new coffee chain is coming to downtown Chapel Hill later this year. Seven Brew Drive-Thru Coffee, which has more than 700 locations nationwide, including 20 already in North Carolina. They're slated to open this winter at 103 East Franklin Street, which formerly housed Starbucks before they moved across the street. Seven Brew is known for its drive-thru coffee stands. The Franklin Street location, though, will not have a drive-thru. Finally, in sports, UNC women's soccer rolled over Quinnipiac yesterday 8-0. Bella Devey scored a hat trick in less than 15 minutes to lead the way, as Carolina scored their most goals in a single match since 2019. Eighth-ranked Tar Heels back in action Thursday on the road at number 10, Arkansas. Thursday is also the season opener for Carolina men's soccer on the road at fifth-ranked Georgetown. Get more news on chapelboro.com. With your hometown headlines, I'm Aaron Keck.
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I'm Jordan Bile. 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It's time for some more music in the Record Shop. This is Hole with Dalton.

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8: I'm Chapel Hill Town Manager Ted Voorhees. This is Our Town, Stories of Chapel Hill, where you get to hear from the people at the heart of your local government. I want you to meet Taz Lagu and Ben Burlsheimer from our planning department. They share how their work shapes Chapel Hill now and in the future.
9: Land use and transportation are basically two sides of the same coin. The land use management ordinance, LUMO, helps with the land use side of that, and then Ben's work makes sure that people are able to get around town without relying on cars as much.
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That was Get Away From Me by Julia Jacklin on The Record Shop. I'm Jordan Bile. That's about all I have time for right now. I've got to step aside for a brief break, but I'll be back after ABC News at the top of next hour to continue on with the great music in The Record Shop. To finish us off right now, I've got the Talking Heads with Road.

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11: ABC News, I'm Chuck Sievertson. After several appeals, the Supreme Court has refused for a final time to review its denial of a President Trump case. It upholds the $5 million judgment that Trump ended up paying E. Jean Carroll after being found liable for sexual abuse and defamation. A hearing is taking place related to Nick Reiner, accused of stabbing his parents, Rob and Michelle Reiner, to death last December. Reiner fighting for access to his trust fund pay legal fees. ABC's Trevor Ault says of the fund's financial steward.
12: That steward says Nick Reiner is innocent until proven guilty. If he were to be acquitted of his parents' murders, he would get the money then. But they say if they gave him the money now and he were later found guilty, there would be no way of getting that money back.
11: The deal that President Trump signed at Versailles in June set a 60-day deadline for ending the war with Iran and reaching an accord on its nuclear program. The deadline was today. The stalemate continues. This is ABC News. The father of Hayden Panettiere confirms to ABC News that the actress died yesterday. ABC's Rena Roy.
13: Panettiere fought battles she later made public, including postpartum depression after the birth of her daughter. Amid those struggles, she gave up custody of her daughter, Kaya.
14: I remember every second of that day. Every second. No mother could forget a single thing about the day she signed her child away.
13: Panettiere also battled years of addiction and sought treatment multiple times.
11: Pelletier would have been 37 on Friday. In Hawaii, cleanup from Lala, first a hurricane, then a tropical storm, dumping 3 feet of rain on parts of the Big Island, washing away about 100 homes. Power still out to about 250,000 customers. In Las Vegas, opening statements getting underway in Tupac Shakur's murder trial. The rapper was killed nearly 30 years ago. Chuck Sievertson, ABC News.
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1: 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Today is FDOC, the first day of class at UNC, with thousands of students back in town for the fall semester. Always busy around campus, especially this year, as preparations are underway to demolish Jackson Hall and the nearby Cobb Recreation Courts to make way for two new residence halls. Get more on that and the incoming class of Tar Heels on our website, chapelboro.com. In local government, the Orange County School Board meets in the Witted Building tonight at 7. Their agenda includes a final vote on this year's budget, plus an update on capital planning. Chatham County commissioners also meet today in the Pittsboro Courthouse, starting with a 1 p.m. work session and continuing with their regular meeting at 6. Their agenda includes a vote on a master aging plan and another vote to approve a strategic plan for Chatham libraries. And the Durham City Council meets tonight at 7 with an agenda that includes another discussion of possible redevelopment at 505 West Chapel Hill Street, just west of downtown. City officials are trying to redevelop that site into affordable housing and green space while also preserving an historic building there. Quickly in business news, a new coffee chain is coming to downtown Chapel Hill later this year. Seven Brew Drive-Thru Coffee, which has more than 700 locations nationwide, including 20 already in North Carolina. They're slated to open this winter at 103 East Franklin Street, which formerly housed Starbucks before they moved across the street. Seven Brew is known for its drive-thru coffee stands. The Franklin Street location, though, will not have a drive-thru. Finally, in sports, UNC women's soccer rolled over Quinnipiac yesterday 8-0. Bella Devey scored a hat trick in less than 15 minutes to lead the way as Carolina scored their most goals in a single match since 2019. Eighth-ranked Tar Heels back in action Thursday on the road at number 10, Arkansas. Thursday is also the season opener for Carolina men's soccer on the road at fifth-ranked Georgetown. Get more news on chapelboro.com with your hometown headlines. I'm Aaron Keck.
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4: 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Holla.

That was Blonde Shell with Olympus on the Record Shop. I'm Jordan Bile. UNC Chancellor Lee Roberts recently stopped by our studios to talk to Aaron Keck and discuss the start of a new school year. 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

That was I'm Just a Kid by Simple Plan. And before that, we heard Paramore with Decode on the Record Shop. I'm Jordan Bile, and unfortunately, my time with you has come to a close today. I've got to pass the mic off to Andrew for Indy with Andy and News on the Hill after that. To close out the Record Shop, I've got time for one more song. This is Sum 41 with In Too Deep.

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1: Andrew here with a check of the Chapelboro concert calendar. Looking ahead to September, contemporary soul songwriter Devin Gilfillian will be bringing his energetic live performance to Cat's Cradle Backroom on Monday, September 14th. New Music Monday artist Love Spells will be bringing her dreamy shoegaze pop to Cat's Cradle Backroom on Saturday, September 19th. And singer-songwriter Margaret Glaspie brings her emotionally raw songwriting and dynamic guitar work to Cat's Cradle on Tuesday, September 22nd. 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
1: ABC News, I'm Chuck Sievertson. The Iran war stalemate continues. Iran says it has reached a deal with Oman over a plan for ships to transit the Strait of Hormuz. ABC News military and diplomatic contributor Steve Gannard.
2: There are all sorts of things the U.S. can do economically. Sanctions, yes, we do that, but we never really enforce the sanctions. So there is the ability here, if Treasury really puts its mind to it, to force the Iranian economy to the point that the Iranians have to blink.
1: Dozens of House Democrats demanding answers from the Trump administration about critical mineral agreements amid reports that the Trump family and members of his cabinet could profit from those deals. A hearing is taking place related to Nick Reiner, accused of stabbing his parents, Rob and Michelle Reiner, to death last December. Reiner is seeking access to his trust fund to pay his legal bills. Opening statements in Las Vegas in the Tupac Shakur murder trial are going on. The hip-hop star was killed 30 years ago. This is ABC News. A judge in Texas is being asked to decide who will make medical decisions for a baby born with heart issues, his surrogate birth mother or his biological parents.
3: Under the contract McKenna West signed, the California couple paying her would have the option to terminate the pregnancy if medical complications arose. But when the fetus was diagnosed with a serious heart condition, West flew to anti-abortion Texas and gave birth. So it's a fight between McKenna West and the baby's biological parents.
4: And of course, you now have the states getting involved as well.
3: ABC News legal contributor James Sample.
4: This is a jurisdictional morass with a child in the middle of it.
3: A Dallas court will take arguments next week. Jim Ryan, ABC News.
1: Just being with a dog in a positive environment can help teenagers struggling with social anxiety, say researchers at Tufts University, who studied more than 500 kids between 13 and 17 struggling with high levels of stress and anxiety and found coping skills improved. Chuck Sievertson, ABC News.
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This week's selection comes from Josh DaCosta, a multi-instrumentalist who now lives in L.A. but spent a whole bunch of time in a bunch of different bands in New York City. Recently released his debut solo album that he calls New Wave Graveyard. I think you can hear that sound in this track. This is Shireen here on Indie with Andy.

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7: Thanks for listening. Happy Monday. Andy here with you on Indy with Andy. It's rock and roll birthday time. Got a couple that I want to pick up from yesterday, a couple of elite pop stars with, well, maybe one elite pop star and one elite pop song with a birthday yesterday. We'll pick up Vanessa Carlton's great 1,000 Miles after we celebrate Madonna with Into the Groove.

Vanessa Carlton with A Thousand Miles, a song I'll go to the mat for. That's a great song. And she celebrated a birthday yesterday. Lately, in my time away from the station, I've been listening to a lot of full albums and digging out songs here and there that I particularly like. And I recently spent some time with Dire Straits' Brothers in Arms, which is a known commodity of a great album with a whole bunch of great singles on it. I'm going to go ahead and play something from Deep on the album, though. The penultimate track, this is One World.

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9: Andy here with you on Indy with Andy. I've got more new music coming up here in just a minute, including some brand new music from Phoebe Bridgers, whose new album finally dropped late last week. But in the meantime, I'm still playing some songs from albums I've been listening to, and I just gave the Lemonheads' It's a Shame About Ray a spin. And man, there's a lot of songs on that one I like. I'm going to go with a real short, punchy one from the backside of the album. This is Allison's Starting to Happen.

some classic alternative music from the Lemonheads. That's Allison Starting to Happen. And I've got some brand new alternative music now. This is new from Abibio Sound Machine, Concept of Love.

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9: Hey, thanks for listening this afternoon. Andy here with you, about to transition into Andrew for some news on the Hill. I'm also about to play some brand new Phoebe Bridgers. I do want to give you a heads up on what we've got coming up this afternoon. I'll be speaking with CHCCS Communications Officer Andy Jinks as school is starting next week, and there's a lot going on in the local school district. We'll also be talking to WASA and Sustainability and UNC with Will Lawson and Melanie Elliott. Right now, I've got brand new music from the new Phoebe Bridgers. This is the Governor's Waltz here on Indy with Andy. Stay tuned for News on the Hill.

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2: ABC News, I'm Chuck Sievertson. Today's the deadline set by the deal that President Trump signed at Versailles in June for ending the war with Iran and reaching an accord on its nuke program. President Trump, in a social media post, ordered reduced U.S. participation in joint U.S.-South Korean military exercises that just started. Trump wants to reinforce his relationship with North Korean leader Kim Jong-un, says ABC News military and diplomatic contributor Steve Ganyard.
3: Everything that the Iranians have been doing in terms of hardened underground, they learned from the North Koreans. All their missile technology. So all those missiles that are killing American troops, hitting civilian areas in the Gulf countries, in Jordan, in Israel, that is North Korean technology.
2: Two U.S. officials tell ABC News that nothing has changed so far with the joint war games with South Korea. House Democrats demanding answers from the Trump administration about mineral agreements amid reports that the Trump family and cabinet members could profit from them. This is ABC News. A Trump-appointed national bank regulator has granted a wing of the Trump family's crypto business conditional approval to establish a bank charter, opening the door for larger clients and potentially higher profits. The decision marks the first time in U.S. history that a company owned by the sitting president's family has been granted bank status. ABC's Jay O'Brien.
4: Started in the months before Trump returned to the White House, World Liberty used to list the president, his sons, his Middle East envoy Steve Witkoff, and Witkoff's sons on its website. The page appears to have since been removed. The firm's deals, including in the Middle East, have helped Trump's personal gains from crypto balloon, earning upwards of $1.4 billion from his family crypto businesses alone last year, according to his financial disclosures.
2: Dozens of House Democrats demanding answers from the Trump administration about critical mineral agreements amid reports that the Trump family and members of his cabinet could profit from those deals. Chuck Sievertson, ABC News.
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16: 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Andrew Stuckey here with you in the Chapel Hill Media Group studio on East Franklin Street in Chapel Hill. Today is Monday. It's August 17th. The time's now 3:05. Let's get you reset with our top three stories at 3 o'clock. Top story this afternoon, it is FDOC on campus. We also have more on the

0: Communications Officer for Chapel Hill Carrboro City Schools, Andy Jinks. Even later in the show, we'll talk water and sustainability in our community, our wonderful water segment. We've got Will Lawson and Melanie Elliott in studio this afternoon. All that coming up on the show later on. Right now, our local news. We start on campus as UNC students return to campus this weekend. First day of classes today for the new academic year. Those around the Cobb community saw a change of scenery. The university has begun demolition preparations around Jackson Hall, the former admissions building, and the nearby Cobb Recreation Courts. 97.9 The Hill's Brighton McConnell has details.
1: The demolition of Jackson Hall is imminent. The construction fencing is up.
2: That's UNC Chancellor Lee Roberts confirming that as fencing around the building is finished, work to pull it down will begin. UNC Facilities Services alerted the campus community at the end of July that fencing would be installed around the construction zone ahead of work to clear the Jackson Hall site and make way for two new residence hall buildings. The project comes as UNC embarks on a goal of adding 5,000 more students to its annual enrollment, requiring several new on- and off-campus housing options. With the university's admissions operations now headquartered in the Frank Porter Graham Student Union, the Jackson Hall footprint within an existing North Campus living community made for a strong option. Roberts said he sees the addition of the more than 730 undergraduate student beds in a modern facility as a significant opportunity and the first of several key projects to increase that dorm inventory.
1: It's the first new dorm in that part of campus in a generation. We're also going to put significantly more density where the Parker and Teague residence halls currently stand right there in the heart of campus. And then, of course, we have Carolina North, 2,200 student beds planned for the first phase, split between graduate and undergraduate students.
2: With the exception of Jackson Hall itself, all other buildings in the area will maintain pedestrian access with multiple routes. And while the work will limit entry to the Cobb parking deck from Raleigh Street, the deck is accessible by Paul Green Theater Drive via Country Club Road, and Roberts said primary roads for vehicle traffic should not be affected.
1: I don't think we have to close off any streets there. We did have that street, Country Club, closed off for some stormwater work, but fortunately that got done well in advance of school starting. So where Jackson Hall stands now and the tennis courts and basketball courts behind it, those are all the construction site, but the streets on either side shouldn't be affected.
2: While the actual demolition date is unclear, university leaders have indicated they plan to hold a groundbreaking ceremony for the new residence hall once the site is cleared. Project working hours are set for Mondays through Fridays from 8 in the morning to 5 in the evening, with the estimated timeline of finishing construction on the new residence hall being fall 2028. See a full map of the construction zone and learn about other fenced-in work sites on UNC's campus by visiting chapelboro.com. 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
0: Thank you, Brighton. Also on campus, the federal government recently selected UNC as well as Virginia Tech to host a military education program for senior officers called the Senior Service College Fellowship. It's a big honor for UNC. It's also part of a big national controversy. The federal government went searching for new universities to host the program only after ending an earlier agreement with other universities, including Harvard, Princeton, and Yale. They ended those agreements entirely over politics. Chancellor Lee Roberts discussed the school last week with 97.9 The Hill's Aaron Keck.
1: The Senior Service College Fellowship Program is a graduate program for mid-career officers, and this is a bespoke program that we're designing in conjunction with the Pentagon. As you know, we have a long and deep relationship between the university and the U.S. military going back to the very beginning. You know, William Richardson Davey was a commander in the Continental Army. George H.W. Bush and Gerald Ford both went to our Naval Pre-Flight Training School here, and so we're delighted to continue that important partnership with the U.S. military.
3: Obviously, there's some controversy around the larger school. Federal government was looking for other universities because they ended their relationship with Harvard, Princeton, Yale, etc. And Pete Hegseth had a very quotable line. He said those schools are woke breeding grounds of toxic indoctrination. I'm not going to ask you if you think Harvard is a woke breeding ground of toxic indoctrination. I am curious what your thoughts are about the fact that the federal government started looking out for other schools and eventually came to you, partly at least for that reason.
1: I'm glad we have the program at Carolina. I think

0: do a good job for this next generation of officers who are going to train on our campus, and we're excited to have them here.
1: Lee Roberts speaking there. 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Up to Hillsborough now, where it is business as usual after a weekend boil water notice for the downtown area that lasted through this morning. Water main break caused a temporary drop in water pressure, resulting in that boil water notice out of an abundance of caution. Again, everything's back to normal now, and you can learn more about what happened by visiting the news article on chapelboro.com. Finally, some restaurant news. The new development from Trinzic Aura over at Booth Park looks like it will be finally adding some retail now that folks are starting to move into the residential units. Paperwork spotted on the door by the Chapel Hill Carborough Foodies Group on social media shows a Five Guys coming to the intersection of Estes and MLK. No timeline known for that opening. Time right now is 3:12. We're going to hear from some community partners. We'll do traffic and weather together. We'll get into sports, and we'll listen in on Aaron Keck and student body president Devin Duncan from UNC. All that and more coming up here on News on the Hill.
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4: 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Andrew here on News on the Hill, and it is time to do traffic and weather together. We'll start by looking at the roadways, which are predictably seeing some action across campus. Got a whole set of people learning their way around town, and just a whole bunch more people than were here a week and a half ago. So give yourself some time if you're going to be downtown and across campus. South Road and Cameron Avenue are the main culprits. West Franklin and East Main Street through our downtown is also pretty busy. Getting southbound travelers on Fordham Boulevard getting a delay at the Manning Drive light. Up near the interstate, things look fine. I-40 to Hillsborough is good, so is I-85. Nothing to report on Churton Street. And the Durham Freeway is looking pretty good at the moment. Nothing to report on 15501 in Chatham County at this time. If there's anything out there that I'm missing, you're not the one driving, you could let me know about it on the text line at 919-240-6000. Time now to talk weather. 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Pretty hot out there. We are at 94 degrees. We are under a heat advisory. And actually, I'm going to update this temperature because I feel like it might even be a little bit warmer. I'm getting 96 now out there. Heat advisory in effect. And we are looking at a chance of some thunderstorms this evening, but pretty much par for the course for an August late afternoon. That heat advisory in effect till 8 o'clock tonight, and that's thunderstorms look like if they're going to arrive, it could be just before that. 93 degrees and mostly sunny tomorrow, 91 on Wednesday. More thunderstorms at the end of the week and into the weekend, with highs continuing to be upper 80s and lower 90s. Let's check of that weather forecast, brought to you by Skylark Music School. 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

0: rolling right along in pretty fun fashion. After starting 1-0, they had Quinnipiac yesterday, and they got an 8-0 win. Bella Devi with a hat trick in the first 15 minutes of the match. And they held Quinnipiac without a shot on goal and scored their most goals in a single match since 2019. They're now 2-0 and ranked 8th in the country. They'll be in action on Thursday, and this will be the first big test. They'll be at 10th-ranked Arkansas. Later this week, the men's team will get their season underway. Thursday, they'll be at 5th-ranked Georgetown. UNC picked to finish 6th in the conference this year. National number 2 NC State is the league favorite. We also have the ACC coaches poll out in field hockey. Carolina, the preseason favorite there, just ahead of Virginia. And senior forward Charlie Bruder earning preseason All-ACC honors. Congratulations there. The Heels get the conference title this season. It would be their 10th straight. Looking to the gridiron now, just under a fortnight until UNC's season opener against TCU in the Aer Lingus College Football Classic in Dublin, Ireland. That will be the Tar Heel debut for Bobby Petrino as offensive coordinator. Tar Heels looking to improve on a pretty bad season offensively last year. Here's head coach Bill Belichick on Petrino.
1: Yeah, it's been great having Bobby. I've known him for a long time, you know, from the pro to college side, but also, you know, when he was in Atlanta. A lot of things he does offensively are similar to what we did in New England. We've kind of been able to merge those together, protections, routes, play actions, balance attack, things like that. It's been great. A lot of our spring has been foundational, teaching fundamentals, terminology, installation of basic plays, things like that. And we'll get into more situational football and, game plan type adjustments, as we move forward here through the month of August. But, defensively, it's been, very competitive, a good challenge for our defense to see, the schemes and things that we're doing offensively and vice versa. I think, our offense has benefited from seeing the multiples we have on defense, and competition's been good. And so, but Bobby's been great to work with. Love having him on our staff.
0: Head coach Bill Belichick speaking there. Get more UNC football coverage over on our website, chapelboro.com. Looking to the pro ranks, Durham Bulls dropped another one last night. They lost 4 of 6 against the Memphis Redbirds. Last night was 7-4 in a game that wasn't actually as close as the score indicates, with the Bulls giving up a whole bunch of homers. They'll be on the road trying to improve things this week against the Gwinnett Stripers. Time is now 3:23. Let's hear from some community partners. We'll get some music, and then we'll listen in on Aaron Keck talking with student body president from UNC, Devin Duncan. All that and more coming up here on News on the Hill.
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2: Times 329. Andrew here with you on News on Hill. Time to do a quick check of our weather forecasts. And then we've got Aaron Keck talking with UNC student body president Devin Duncan. It is 96 degrees out there right now. We've got a heat advisory until 8 o'clock tonight. Thunderstorms possible this evening, up to a half an inch of rain, and then 93 and mostly sunny tomorrow, 91 and partly cloudy Wednesday, and then more thunderstorms possible with 92 degrees on Thursday. 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We'll be right back with Aaron Keck and Devin Duncan.
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4: We are going to continue the hour by heading to campus, where today is an exciting day. FDOC at UNC, first day of class for the fall semester in the 26-27 academic year. A lot of excitement on campus, and we are joined in the studio by UNC's new student body president, Devin Duncan. Devin, thank you so much for being with us today.
5: Aaron, thank you for having me here. Happy FDOC.
4: Happy FDOC. What are your specific plans for the day? Do you have any particular like things that you do or traditions? Or it's different for you this year because you've got like a job all year long that's kind of prominent on campus. But do you have any like specific plans?
5: All right. Well, the first thing you got to do is take a sip from the old well.
4: Of course.
5: To have that 4.0 for the semester. So I'm looking forward to taking a sip. I actually like to get up early and run. And that's been my tradition since I got into Carolina. So you run, you take a sip, and then go back, get yourself all cleaned up for the first day. I don't have classes on Monday, so I'll probably spend a lot of time just getting the opportunity to say hello to everyone that's back on campus, certainly our extraordinary faculty and staff, but most importantly, our students and our new Carolina Tar Heels, the class of 2030, the largest class we've ever welcomed. I'm looking forward to getting a chance to say hi to them as
4: like
5: well.
4: Like 5,300 plus people, right?
5: Yes, and I heard it's the largest amount of North Carolinians ever, which is exciting. So, I saw them yesterday at convocation. I'm looking forward to seeing them around campus as they acclimate to campus.
4: You got elected as student body president heading into your junior year rather than senior year. So number one, why run junior year versus senior year? What was the thinking?
5: Yeah, I mean, very unique. And I think it's really interesting being that I'm an out-of-state student. And so I came here 2 years ago not knowing anything about this campus, and then to be entering my third year having the extraordinary privilege and honor of being student body president, it's not something I take lightly. I think I came here, I was impressed by all the opportunities and obligations of Carolina being the first public university to continue leading. I'm like, I want to be a part of what's next. I always say that being the first public university is not just an historical distinction, it's a directional one. And it compels us, it gives us a responsibility, an obligation to keep asking what's next, how our students experience this university, how we show up for the integrity of a public university, the very important mission that we do, and also the idea that talent is everywhere and your circumstance shouldn't determine what education you have. And so lots of people, and seeing me everywhere around campus, came up to me and said, Devin, you should consider running for student body president. But also, as I think about the mark that I want to leave in this world and certainly on campus, higher education comes to mind. And I'm like, all right, I'll give it a shot. And it worked out in my favor.
4: Love it. Do you remember the first person who said you should run for student body president? Do you remember that conversation?
5: Oh my gosh. The first person. There's been a lot of people.
4: Who's probably really proud of themselves right
5: yes.
4: now, whoever that was.
5: You know, it might have even been the vice president at the time when I got first in my first year at Christopher Lee Williams. He's now a Chancellor's Fellow at UNC. I think he might have been the first person to suggest it, but there's been so many people, and it's certainly not something that I take lightly, because for someone to say that, it means that they trust you. And certainly I want to be the humble leader that earns the trust of the community. That's on my mind this year as we start the year. You never know what the day will bring, what challenges will come up. And I certainly want to continue to earn the trust of every single member of our community.
4: Speaking with Devin Duncan, student body president of UNC, heading into the new school year. So for folks who don't know you, just getting back to basics, tell us about yourself. Who are you? Where are you from? What's your major?
5: From Cincinnati, Ohio, but now live on the border of Charlotte in Fort Mill, South Carolina, studying public policy and public relations. I think a unique thing about me is that I want to stay in the higher education space. So I care deeply about the mission of a public university, the idea that we take people from all over the world in the country, bring them here in the pursuit of knowledge, and give them the opportunities to change the trajectory of their lives and hopefully the lives of the people around them. And so I think students should know that you have someone that's leading right now that cares not only about the mission of this institution, but in the way that it touches your life and the future of your life, certainly the kids and the family that you may have. That's really important. And I think it is the encourager of me, for me, in everything that I do. So I like to get around campus and experience all the different parts of excellence that we're pursuing, certainly our athletics and academics, but our arts, our humanities. And so if you see me around, say hello, because I certainly want to meet you.
4: And I think that that vision is really important, because I think a lot of people on campus, off campus, anyone thinking about higher education and the future of it today is going to be a little bit concerned and possibly horribly anxiety ridden about the future of everything with AI and everything else that's changing so rapidly. But that like core mission isn't going to change, it's highly unlikely to change.
5: Right.
4: Like, that's still going to be the purpose of higher education.
5: It certainly should be. And I appreciate you mentioning, you know, AI, because I always say that right now college students are living extraordinarily complex lives. Mm-hmm. AI is just one of them. We have mental health challenges, financial challenges, all the things. It's why a part of my vision creating a Carolina that's for every student is rejecting the idea that there is one Carolina student experience and looking across the enterprise in ways that we create a no wrong door experience. I think that's compelled of us to continue to think about ways to improve the academic and student experience. I care about that, and I think it's integral to protecting and maintaining the mission of a public university, which I think that we're well on our way to doing and are doing at Carolina. And certainly it's good to continue to be up to speed about what I'm learning, but I especially want to deliver the message to students is that that's something I care a lot about. Basic needs, your well-being, you know, you're not experiencing an organizational chart, you're experiencing, can you find and afford dinner? Do you have a place to study? Can you get a job? Those are the things that I'm looking at to make sure that we are producing the very best outcomes for every one of our students.
4: What have you been hearing from students about their biggest concerns? You mentioned a few of them right there.
5: I think it is exactly what I just mentioned, that, you know, they don't care about an organizational chart. They want outcomes. I've said before, students want to see universities doing more right now, not just saying more. And so how easy is it to find a resource? When you get to a resource, are they helping you? Can you afford dinner? Can you find a place to study? So I think a lot of that means we have to centralize our resources, make them easier to access. We've got to make sure that when people are accessing resources, they're getting the help that they need at that first stop, or having someone internal to the university redirect them. Just on Wednesday, Carolina will open its Heels Hub, a one place, one stop shop where students can go to access essential university services. Dr. James Orr, the Senior Vice Provost for Student Success, has really been leading that work and was a strong partner with us in student government and allowing us to provide, you know, student feedback. And that student feedback went across to the campus. And so we host campus-wide focus groups. Now, that's an example of the type of work that means a lot to students. It's a great way to kick off the first week, because I know that's a lot of what students are talking about right now. One place they can go to get them the help that they need.
4: That's a good example of that. What would be another way that would play out, like central decentralization and making resources more available.
5: Certainly. We are hoping to launch, and I think we're just figuring out the date. It's National Wellness Month this month, but one of the things that we want to do is integrate a student wellness hub into our Canvas environment. It's this idea that your wellness is your academics and your academics is your wellness. I talked earlier, we care a lot about well-being in my administration. It's this idea that we want you to be your whole self, because being your whole self is contributing to you being able to perform your best in the classroom, which is important to us. We're going to have all of the resources across the eight dimensions of wellness, which isn't just your physical health, but it's also your mental health. It's your social health. It's your spiritual health, your financial health. And we want them to be able to see right where they do their classes every single day, all of the different units and offices that actually can help you advance on all of the different areas of wellness. I think that's something that's taken me by surprise as I've been student body president, is the many offices and resources that are available to students to help support them throughout their time here. I certainly think we in student government can do a better job of making people aware of those resources and helping getting them connected to them.
4: Yeah. So what is your role? What do you do to make that happen?
5: Well, we are piloting that, or not piloting. We suggested and have been very involved in the launch. I think that launch of the Student Wellness Hub is our initiative. Certainly, we've been partnering with the university on many of their projects and making sure that student feedback are involved in them, so that the initiatives that are started are involved with students from the onset, and that when they are launched, and I think the One Stop is a great example of that students have been involved in creating it so that it really does serve them. We're thinking about this, just this week we'll be appointing students to university committees, so embedding their student voice into the processes. There's lots of different things happening, from buildings and grounds and our new facilities, the building of Carolina North, but also to artificial intelligence. Tomorrow I'll meet with a group of students with our chief AI officer and helping him think about how he's shaping his vision for enterprise-wide artificial intelligence. So we're certainly thinking about all the ways of which students need to be involved in the conversation, and then ultimately holding the university and administrators accountable to listening to that student voice and acting on it.
4: Speaking with Devin Duncan, student body president, and I'm blowing past the deadline, because I guarantee you there are people in their cars right now listening to this going, oh, thank God there are people like this on campus, because this has been a great conversation. We mentioned what students are concerned about. What are students excited about? What are they telling you that's positive?
5: Well, I think, you know, we have a 232-year enduring legacy here, and that legacy extends across the many different enterprises. Our athletics is one of them. I think it receives a lot of attention. We've got a new basketball coach, Coach Malone. I think there's a lot of excitement about all of the energy that he's going to bring in the Dean Dome this year. Our football team's kicking it off in Ireland. I'll have the honor of being in Ireland for that. It's actually on my birthday. So I think we're hoping that the second season goes a little bit better this year. Athletics is just one. Certainly academics. We've got the best pharmacy school. We've got a new social work program happening. Our School of Government's introducing a minor for folks interested in public service. We have a world-class Hussman School that is media and journalism and public relations. So I think people are looking forward to meeting people that they haven't met before and exploring all of the different really world-class academic programs we have here. Just a couple weeks ago, I got the chance to tour one of our labs on campus and saw undergraduate and graduate students in there carrying on the legacy of the Freeman Lab, which is a really well-known lab. I think they did some work in developing COVID tests and things like that I learned. So there's a lot of excitement to be back in the labs and continue that world-class research. Our arts is a big thing. The Board of Trustees, which I sit on as a voting member, just expanded the Acklin Art Museum. And that whole area right there really, I think, is going to be great, because we have a musical, we have our music buildings right there. A little past the area, though, we have the wonderful Playmakers that's having a lot of new programming coming in there. I think that's really an opportunity for us to lean into. And it's just an example of the many different areas that we pursue excellence. And then outside of all of that, being in the pit, walking around, meeting people you've never met before, cheering loudly for the Tar Heels, going out and enjoying all the areas of Franklin Street. I think everyone is excited about that. Certainly I am as well.
4: other than seeing the game and presumably living it up on your birthday in Dublin, what are you going to be doing in Ireland? We just had Lee Roberts on a few days ago, and he was talking about all of the like economic development conversations they're going to have with people in like the pharmaceutical industry in Ireland and all these other things.
5: Well, and that's why I'm a student, and so I'm really curious to learn about that. You know, it's been called much more than a game, and it's this idea that there is so much momentum happening in the pharmaceutical world in Raleigh, and I understand that Ireland's they have a lot of exports of I think pharmacy related medicine and things like that. So there's
4: like 40% of the Irish economy, according to Chancellor Roberts.
5: That's what I was researching.
4: Yeah,
5: and so I'm really lucky. The Morehead Cane program is giving me some opportunity to be able to explore higher education in that scale. How can you connect these activities and events with ways to bring lessons and opportunities back home, not only for our campus, but for our state? That's something that's really interesting, is how this could be an opportunity to spark connection, partnerships, business development opportunities, not just for our campus, but for our entire state and region, which is really special. So spending some time at the universities, there's a group of students that are going to come and do a case competition among some U.S.-based and Ireland-based CEOs. There's a big lunch, so they'll be presenting a case competition. So there's opportunities for some student engagement. I'll be doing some volunteering. Our Carolina Center for Public Service has organized a volunteering effort at the hospitals over there. So there are so many areas that's going to improve our academics, our public service standing, hopefully our athletics. Our women's soccer team is doing an exhibition down there, so I understand. My schedule's still coming together. It's crazy. It's the second week, but I'm so excited to get away and to explore all that. And I couldn't be more lucky that the game is on my birthday, so I'm there birthday celebration.
4: Speaking with Devin Duncan, we do have to wrap up. What other plans or goals do you have this year that we haven't mentioned yet?
5: I think what I would say is that I'm less thinking about a list of student government accomplishments. Certainly, that's the nice thing.

0: and you get to add to your resume, oh, I did X, Y, and Z. I'm more thinking about how can I strengthen this institution? And I think we can strengthen Carolina by making sure that all of our stakeholders see students as true partners in their work. Do students feel like that their voice matters at the institution? Are they included before decisions are being made? That's important. That's how we improve the way that students experience every part of this institution, and how we show to the public in this time where there's a lot of skepticism about higher education, that higher education actually matters. It's important to students. There's no greater, to me, stakeholder that cares about what happens with higher education than students. So looking forward to being at the top of that conversation and working across the university and all of our new and old current continuing Tar Heels and doing that work.
1: Devin Duncan, student body president for the coming academic year. Thank you so much for being with us. It's been a pleasure.
0: Thanks for having me on. And go Heels. Thanks to all of our neighbors too for welcoming Tar Heels back to their communities.
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0: Time's now 3:49. Thanks for listening to News on the Hill. And thanks again to UNC student body president Devin Duncan for coming into the studio to talk with Aaron Keck. You can find that full conversation on chapelboro.com. Right now, we're going to do a quick check of the Chapelboro events calendar. On Sunday, you can head to downtown Carrboro from noon to 6. 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
0: Checking the cars now. We do have a lot of action across campus, as one might expect on the first day of classes. Downtown's looking pretty clean, though, right now. We got East Franklin Street and South Columbia, East Cameron, South Road, and Manning Drive all showing delays. And a little bit of a slowdown on Fordham at the Manning Drive light, but not as bad as it often is. Some delays on Fordham up near I-40, but 40 through Hillsboro looks good. 85 from Durham to Hillsboro looks good. Churton Street's offering some delays through downtown, but otherwise things are fine up there. And slower than, or lighter than usual traffic on the Durham Freeway right now, with the slowdown just coming on the 885 merger down to Ellis. If there's anything out there that I'm missing, you can reach me on the text line at 919-240-6000. Please don't text and drive. Time now to look at our weather forecast, brought to you by Bud Matthews Services. Heat advisory until 8 o'clock tonight, as it's pretty warm. We're up to 97 now. The heat index well into triple digits. Thunder showers possible later tonight with a little bit of about, I don't know, a quarter of an inch of rain predicted right now. Mostly sunny and 94 tomorrow, partly cloudy and 92 on Wednesday. And then the return of PM thunderstorms and 92 degrees for Thursday. 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
2: 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This week, we're recognizing two hometown heroes for their efforts to help teachers in our community, Madeline Blobe and Allison Worthy of the Chapel Hill Carrboro Public School Foundation.
3: This is the 19th year that we've done the store.
2: That would be the Teacher Supplies Store, which the Public School Foundation has been hosting every year since 2008 in conjunction with the East Chapel Hill Rotary Club.
4: Our public schools are very important, and our teachers matter, and this is a visual sign to our teachers that we care about them. We think they're important. We value what they do.
2: Volunteers have been working tirelessly to turn the Smith Middle School gym into a one-stop shop for school supplies. And this week, every teacher in Chapel Hill Carrboro City Schools is getting invited to stop by and pick up needed supplies for their classrooms absolutely free.
3: We have been shopping all year for this event.
4: This will be our third or fourth year that we've been able to invite all of our certified classroom teachers. So it's going to, the list this year is 1,067 teachers.
2: What will they have to choose from?
3: Teachers, of course, need markers and pencils and pens. Clorox wipes and hand sanitizer were very popular.
4: We do survey teachers every year and ask them, what are you spending your own money on? And there are sometimes things that we wouldn't think of. There is an effort to go back to more paper and pencil and traditional school supplies and get kids off screen. So we do expect this year for the paper and the composition books and pencils and crayons and markers to fly off the shelves.
2: Since its inception, the Teacher Supply Store has given away more than $700,000 worth of supplies to teachers who would otherwise have had to pay for those supplies out of their own pockets.
4: It's estimated that teachers spend roughly $1,200 of their own money each year. And we know in North Carolina, we are way behind in teacher pay and that housing is very expensive here. So for a teacher to dip into their own pocket is something that we just as a community need to help our teachers.
2: It's all in keeping with the mission of the Chapel Hill Carrboro Public School Foundation, a nonprofit that works to build up our local schools by providing scholarships for students, grants and professional development opportunities for teachers, and innovative programs that improve our schools all year round. And when it comes to the Teacher Supply Store, they're just one of the organizations involved.
3: The East Chapel Hill Rotary has been a longtime partner since day one, as well as Staples and also now UNC Healthcare.
2: So for their efforts to help our local teachers as the new school year begins, we thank the Chapel Hill Carrboro Public School Foundation and Madeline Blobe and Allison Worthy, this week's Hometown Heroes.
4: I love this event because it truly is an example of what can happen when the whole community comes together.
2: Brought to you by the Omax Gardner Foundation, a nonprofit formed in 1942 to carry on the legacy of Governor Gardner by providing financial support to any institution devoted to charitable, scientific, literary, or educational purposes. We thank them for their generous support of our Hometown Hero program all summer long.
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0: Time's now 3:58. Andrew here with you on News on the Hill. And we have a bunch more coming up here, local content-wise. I want to give you a heads up. We've got a conversation with Andy Jenks from Chapel Hill Carrboro City Schools. It's just a week out from the first day of school for our public school K-12 students. We've also got a school board meeting coming up later this week with a big decision on some redistricting questions. So we'll get into all of that. Later in the show, we'll also talk with Owasa for our wonderful water segment. And right now, we'll check the weather. Looking at 98 degrees out there right now. Thunderstorms possible later this evening, up to a quarter of an inch of rain, then 94 and mostly sunny on Tuesday, 92 and partly cloudy on Wednesday, 92 with more thunderstorms on Thursday. Coming up on 4 o'clock now, I'll turn it over to ABC News, and then I'll be back with more community news headlines here on News on the Hill. 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
18: ABC News, I'm Chuck Sievertson. No progress reported between the U.S. and Iran to end the war and reach a deal on Iran's nuke program. Today is the deadline for that set in the agreement President Trump signed in June. ABC News contributor and former defense official Mick Mulroy says he doesn't expect major combat operations resuming.
19: This Strait of Hormuz has to be resolved for the United States to even get to the point where they can talk about the denuclearization plan.
18: President Trump ordering reduced U.S. participation in joint U.S.-South Korean military exercises that just started, saying they're costly and cause disrespect to North Korea's leader.
20: You see, I'm actually making it much safer. Kim Jong-un has always treated me with great respect.
18: Two U.S. officials tell ABC News that nothing has changed so far with the joint war games.

0: House Democrats demanding answers from the Trump administration about mineral agreements amid reports that the Trump family and cabinet members could profit from them. This is ABC News. The Supreme Court has refused for a final time to review its denial of a President Trump appeal. It upholds the $5 million judgment that Trump ended up paying E. Jean Carroll after being found liable for sexual abuse and defamation. Military recruiting has bounced back, says ABC's Steve Bannon.
1: For most recruits, the decision is overwhelmingly economic, helping pay for college, health care, and above all, a reliable career. That pattern has held for decades, and recruiting has historically benefited when the civilian economy is a little tougher. The harder problem for the Pentagon is finding enough people who can qualify. That's the biggest hurdle.
0: Only 1 in 4 qualify. Guac update from ABC's Jim Ryan.
2: Mexican avocado pickers are back at work. They were sidelined by an American security alert designating cartels that operate in areas where avocados are grown as terrorist organizations. That alert has now been lifted. Shipments are resuming. The farm workers are back on the job.
0: Our Jim Ryan, Chuck Sievertson, ABC News.
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11: 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Today is Monday. It is August 17th. Time's now 4:05. Let's get you reset with our top 4 stories at 4 o'clock. Top story, it is the first day of classes over on campus. We've also got a new residence hall under construction on campus. We've got a somewhat controversial graduate program on campus as well. Boil water order lifted for Hillsborough. And we hear from head coach Bill Belichick as the football team gets ever closer to kicking off the season. All that and more coming up in the news. Also this hour, we'll be speaking of schools with CHCCS Communications Officer Andy Jinks. And later in the show, we'll be talking about our water.

0: construction fencing is up.
1: That's UNC Chancellor Lee Roberts confirming that as fencing around the building is finished, work to pull it down will begin. UNC Facilities Services alerted the campus community at the end of July that fencing would be installed around the construction zone ahead of work to clear the Jackson Hall site and make way for two new residence hall buildings. The project comes as UNC embarks on a goal of adding 5,000 more students to its annual enrollment, requiring several new on- and off-campus housing options. With the university's admissions operations now headquartered in the Frank Porter Graham Student Union, the Jackson Hall footprint within an existing North Campus living community made for a strong option. Roberts said he sees the addition of the more than 730 undergraduate student beds in a modern facility as a significant opportunity and the first of several key projects to increase that dorm inventory.
0: It's the first new dorm in that part of campus in a generation. We're also going to put significantly more density where the Parker and Teague residence halls currently stand right there in the heart of campus. And then, of course, we have Carolina North, 2,200 student beds planned for the first phase, split between graduate and undergraduate students.
1: With the exception of Jackson Hall itself, all other buildings in the area will maintain pedestrian access with multiple routes. And while the work will limit entry to the Cobb parking deck from Raleigh Street, the deck is accessible by Paul Green Theater Drive via Country Club Road. And Roberts said primary roads for vehicle traffic should not be affected.
0: I don't think we have to close off any streets there. We did have that street, Country Club, closed off for some stormwater work, but fortunately that got done well in advance of school starting. So where Jackson Hall stands now and the tennis courts and basketball courts behind it, those are all the construction site, but the streets on either side shouldn't be affected.
1: Well, the actual ceremony for the new residence hall once the site is cleared. Project working hours are set for Mondays through Fridays from 8 in the morning to 5 in the evening, with the estimated timeline of finishing construction on the new residence hall being fall 2028. See a full map of the construction zone and learn about other fenced-in work sites on UNC's campus by visiting chapelboro.com. 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
2: Thank you, Brighton. Also on campus, the federal government recently selected UNC and Virginia Tech to host a military education program for senior officers called the Senior Service College Fellowship. While it is a big honor for UNC, it's also part of a big national controversy. The federal government went searching for new universities to host the program only after ending an earlier agreement with other universities, including Harvard, Princeton, and Yale, entirely over politics. Chancellor Lee Roberts discussed the school last week with 97.9 The Hill's Aaron Keck.
0: The Senior Service College Fellowship Program is a graduate program for mid-career officers, and this is a bespoke program that we're designing in conjunction with the Pentagon. As you know, we have a long and deep relationship between the university and the U.S. military going back to the very beginning. You know, William Richardson Davey was a commander in the Continental Army. George H.W. Bush and Gerald Ford both went to our Naval Pre-Flight Training School here, and so we're delighted to continue that important partnership with the U.S. military.
3: Obviously, there's some controversy around the larger school. Federal government was looking for other universities because they ended their relationship with Harvard, Princeton, Yale, etc. And Pete Hegseth had a very quotable line. He said those schools are woke breeding grounds of toxic indoctrination. I'm not going to ask you if you think Harvard is a woke breeding ground of toxic indoctrination. I am curious what your thoughts are about the fact that the federal government started looking out for other schools and eventually came to you, partly at least for that reason.
0: I'm glad we have the program at Carolina. I think we'll do a good job for this next generation of officers who are going to train on our campus, and we're excited to have them here.
2: Lee Roberts speaking there. 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Up to Hillsboro now, where they are back to business as usual in the downtown area after a weekend boil water notice went ahead and continued into this morning. A water main break caused a temporary drop in water pressure, resulting in that boil water notice out of an abundance of caution. Again, everything is back to normal now, and you can learn more about what happened by visiting chapelboro.com. Have some restaurant news to share now, as we have over at the Aura development at Booth Park at the intersection of Estes and MLK. There was long intended to be some commercial space there. One

0: once the residential units started filling up, and that does appear to be the case, as some paperwork on a doorway in one of those suites spotted by the Chapel Hill Carborough Foodie Group on social media says that a Five Guys Burgers will be coming into that space at the corner of Estes and MLK. Looking now to the time, it is 4:12. We're going to go ahead and hear from some community partners, then we'll do traffic and weather together. We'll get into sports, and we'll talk schools with CHCCS's Andy Jenks. All that and more coming up here on News on the Hill.
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1: Times 417 as we get some J.C. Brooks and the Uptown Sound covering Wilco on I Am Trying to Break Your Heart. We've got some traffic to tell you about across campus. South Road, Ridge Road, and South Columbia all showing some delays. Just regular schools back in session sort of delays. Fordham Boulevard northbound at the Manning Drive lights got some delays, and 54 on the east side of town as you approach I-40 also getting slow. So it's Fordham Boulevard up near I-40 and a little bit of 40 after the 15501 interchange through Chapel Hill, but the rest of the trip to Hillsboro looks fine. 85 to Hillsboro looks fine. Churton Street through downtown looks slow, but not too slow. And over on the Durham Freeway, we've got some delays southbound at the merger down to Ellis, and everything else appears to be moving along just fine. If there's anything out there that I'm missing and you're not operating a motor vehicle, you could let me know on the text line. The number's 919-240-6000. And this check of the cars is brought to you by Carolina Public Humanities, connecting UNC faculty experts with communities in Chapel Hill and throughout the state with diverse and thought-provoking programming, including talks, panel discussions, workshops, performances, and more. Visit humanities.unc.edu to explore their public events, statewide initiatives, and K-12 educator resources. Looking at our weather forecast, heat advisory in effect until 8 o'clock tonight. And for good reason, 98 degrees out there and well up into triple digits on the heat index. Scattered thunderstorms possible this evening, up to a quarter of an inch of rain. 93 and mostly sunny tomorrow, 91 and partly cloudy on Wednesday, 92 with more PM thunderstorms on Thursday. Time is now 4:19.
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1: Time now for sports, brought to you this hour by Olmaz Jewelers. Let's start by talking women's soccer, as they got an 8-0 victory yesterday, an historic 8-0 victory. They dispatched Quinnipiac at Dorrance Field without allowing a shot on goal, and it was the most goals scored in a single match for the team since 2019. They're now 2-0 on the season, ranked 8th in the country, and the first big test of the year on Thursday when they go to 10th-ranked Arkansas. Men's soccer also in action on Thursday. It'll be their opener, and they start with a tough test. They'll be on the road at 5th-ranked Georgetown. UNC picked to finish 6th in the ACC in the coaches' poll. National number 2 NC State favored to win the conference this year. Also got the coaches' poll in field hockey, with Carolina as the preseason favorite just ahead of Virginia. Congrats to forward Charlie Bruder earning preseason All-ACC honors. And if the Tar Heels pull off that conference championship, it'll be their 10th straight. Looking to the gridiron now. We're less than a fortnight from kickoff for the UNC football season. They're going to do it in Dublin, Ireland on August 29th against TCU. It'll be Bobby Petrino's offensive coordinator debut for the Tar Heels as they look to improve on an historically bad season offensively last year. Here's head coach Bill Belichick on Petrino.
3: Yeah, it's been great having Bobby. I've known him for a long time, you know, from the pro to college side, but also, you know, when he was in Atlanta. A lot of things he does offensively are similar to what we did in New England. We've kind of been able to merge those together, protections, routes, play actions, you know, balance attack, things like that. It's been great. A lot of our spring has been foundational, teaching fundamentals, terminology, installation of basic plays, things like that. And we'll get into more situational football and, you know, and say more, you know, game plan type adjustments, you know, as we move forward here through the month of August. But, defensively, it's been, very competitive, a good challenge for our defense to see, the schemes and things that we're doing offensively and vice versa. I think, you know, our offense has benefited from seeing the multiples we have on defense, and competition's been good. And so, but Bobby's been great to work with. Love having him on our staff.
1: Bill Belichick speaking there. You can find more Tar Heel football coverage on chapelboro.com. Looking to the pro ranks now, Durham Bulls with a 7-4 loss last night at the hands of the Memphis Redbirds. They dropped 4 of 6 in that series. They'll try to do better on the road this week against the Gwinnett Stripers, with the first game coming tomorrow. Time is now 4:22. We'll hear from our sports sponsor, Olmaz Jewelers. We'll get some music, and then we'll talk schools with Andy Jenks from CHCCS. All that and more coming up here on News on the Hill.
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4: 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Andrew here with you on News on the Hill, checking our weather forecast, brought to you by Triangle Crawl Space Solutions. And then we've got Chapel Hill Carborough City Schools Chief Communications Officer Andy Jinks in studio to talk start of school and Glenwood Elementary and more. Right now, though, the weather 97 out there still. Scattered thunderstorms and a quarter of an inch of rain possible later this afternoon into the evening. Down to 72 eventually, and we're under a heat advisory until 8 o'clock tonight. 93 and mostly sunny tomorrow, 91 and partly cloudy Wednesday, 92 and PM thunderstorms on Thursday. 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We'll be right back with Andy Jinks for Speaking of Schools.
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0: It's time for Speaking of Schools, our regular check-in with the area school districts. And on this edition of Speaking of Schools, we have Chief Communications Officer for Chapel Hill Carrboro City Schools, Mr. Andy Jinks. Andy, thank you for being here.
1: Andrew, it's good to be here. Thanks so much for the invitation.
0: Did I get the title right that time?
1: I think so. I'll have to check my business card, but I think you got it.
0: We are also joined by an elephant in the room, and we'll get to that elephant in a minute, which is obviously a big impending decision for where a bunch of students are going to be going next year. But it's also exactly 1 week before the start of school, and I wanted to make sure that we get into all the logistics around that and just kind of do a general district check-in as we start the school year.
1: I appreciate that, and you're right. Our board has a lot of heavy topics, as they often do, but this week in particular, which you mentioned, we'll get to in a moment. But 1 week from today, our students in grades K through 12 return to school. As always, we could not be more excited for that to happen. But first, that last week of planning is what's underway, I should say, this week. Our teachers at all of our schools returned today. So now the rush is on to complete schedules, communicate a lot of logistics, meet families, which for the most part takes place later this week on Thursday. And that excitement builds to a fever pitch as our schools officially open their doors to kids next Monday.
0: I remember the week before school starting as a teacher. It's exciting and aspirational. You have all these like, oh, every day I've got a thing to do every day, and so excited. And then some version of that lasts a week, and then reality sinks in.
1: The rhythms of a school district are unique like that. And so is the summer, by the way, because, you need to decompress for a time once students graduate in June. And then July feels like it lasts forever because people are taking vacation or on a break for whatever reason. And then as soon as the calendar hits August, it is like 100 miles an hour until that first day of school comes our way, which at this point, just a week away, but we're going to get there. A lot of good people doing a lot of hard and thoughtful work to make it happen. And when we do it right, the kids and the families barely notice a difference. They just go to school and have a great day and a great beginning to another exciting year.
0: If we could step out of the professional mode for just a moment and talk parent to parent, I'm real ready for a school to start up again on that side of things.
1: You know, I think I can hear you on that. What's the unprofessional version of addressing that? No, but three kids under my roof. I am ready. My wife is ready. Whether they know it or not, I think they're ready for that routine as well. So we'll get there.
0: I agree with you. I think my kids are complaining about it, this being the last week of summer, but I almost feel like it's like they're just performing a role. That like, this is, we're kids and this is what we got to talk about now.
1: Yeah, but there is still school on the horizon. That's part of the deal. With any summer vacation comes school, because without school, there wouldn't be a summer vacation or a summer
0: That's
1: break,
0: right? The yin and the yang.
1: They'll have earned both of those. That's right.
0: So Thursday is back to school night at most of the schools. What else should folks know as we're in kind of this week building up to the start of school?
1: Well, I think that might be a reference to our board meeting on Thursday night. And so we our board meets at least in open session a little bit after 7 o'clock. And we're aware of that schedule confluence. I wouldn't necessarily call it a conflict, because those back to school events generally wrap up a little bit at or before 7. And then later Thursday evening, our board meets in public for the first time since July, but perhaps more relevant is back in June. The difficult decision was made to close Glenwood Elementary School, the result of a months-long community conversation we had, not just in this studio, but with our community as a whole, about our enrollment trends over time, the budgetary ramifications of those trends, and what we need to do to secure the long-term sustainability of our district. And so our board voted to close Glenwood Elementary School after this current school year, meaning this is the final school year for Glenwood Elementary School as a building. But perhaps more importantly, it's how do we place the students and the staff and the programs in particular, the Mandarin Magnet programs at Glenwood Elementary School, into locations or a location where they will be successful moving forward? And by the way, how do we honor and appreciate the legacy of Glenwood Elementary School and what it's meant to this community over a sustained period of time?
0: Definitely just no easy way to do this, no easy way to have this conversation. My son was actually asking me about this at one point, and I was like, I've been a student or a teacher for, you know, several decades and been through a whole bunch of different school districts, and closing a school is not something that I actually have any experience with.
1: No, it's very difficult. It's emotional. It's one of the hardest things I think that any school district could do. And on one hand, we are being proactive, or at least as proactive as possible, under some very difficult enrollment and budgetary circumstances. But we are approaching it on what we feel on the front end, or from a leadership standpoint, in order to address situations while we can address them on our own terms. Meaning, we've said that it's not a crisis, but a crossroads. Meaning, we're addressing it early enough to be able to make decisions with our community and with our staff together, as opposed to some alternate approach where you wait too late and then those decisions get made for you. And in our experience, that can be much worse. So it is difficult. It is fraught with emotion. And we understand that because we've been listening to our staff and our community at this point for months. And it's important that we keep that up in order to make the best decisions for our staff, families, and community as a whole.
0: Visiting with Andy Jenks, the Chief Communications Officer for Chapel Hill Carrboro City Schools. And speaking of listening, sounds like the district has already had listening sessions with both the Glenwood and Raschkus communities. And there's another one scheduled for the Glenwood community later this week. What have you been hearing? What have administrators been hearing? And is what you're hearing going to be taken into account ahead of that vote? Or is this more of a just understanding context?
1: Well, very much so. I think it's part of the due diligence that any public body or any administration is obligated to do when we're serving the public. It's to understand

0: people before making decisions. In other words, our board or our administration don't want to make decisions just on numbers on a spreadsheet. It's more nuanced than that. And it's what is the family experience? What's the student experience? And what's the staff experience? And generally, we feel our community understands the influences that are relevant to this decision. But how do we respond, react, and adjust moving forward to make the best decision? That's where that input comes in. And so we're still listening. Meetings take place today as well as this week. And our board will be faced with that decision by Thursday evening.
1: I wanted to ask a question about the process of how this, not just the decision is going to be made, but about the order that yeah. things are happening in that decision. Because some of the Glenwood parents who obviously, like, we're going to get pretty focused in here because they're the ones that are very aware of how this is happening. They are concerned about the placement of current Glenwood students. They said that they wish that would happen after the broader redistricting effort. The district's going to be redistricting anyway, and they're wondering why the Glenwood students couldn't be placed after that. So I'm just curious what the philosophy is behind doing things in that order.
0: And it's a sensible question, and our response is that deciding what to do with Glenwood Elementary's magnet programming helps set the scope of the broader redistricting process that is forthcoming later this fall. And generally, we've been mentioning that within our community, but it's about to get more real, perhaps as early as this September. Redistricting is the term that's used for redrawing school attendance boundaries in order to balance student enrollment across our remaining 10 elementary schools. And so from the beginning, we've shared that a difficult decision to close a school is one aspect of the larger decisions that we are faced with as a district. Redistricting or redrawing those school attendance boundaries is also part of it. It's what comes next. And deciding where to put the magnet programs formerly under Glenwood's roof or formerly after the conclusion of this school year sets the scope of the redistricting process in terms of the number of available seats from one building to the next. Now, before we go even further down that path, redistricting is a public process, a very public process, where the district produces draft maps, various scenarios, puts them out to the public for a period of time so that they can be inspected and reviewed, and we can get a lot of public feedback. So anyone within the sound of our voices should know that that's very much a public process, and we look forward to engaging on that later this fall.
1: And just by the nature of how school populations work, as you age up, obviously redistricting has a disproportionate effect on the elementary school level because there are more schools for things to shuffle around on. And at the high school level, there's probably going to be some shifting, but not much.
0: At this point, we anticipate it only at the elementary school level.
1: So even the middle school level is probably not going to be affected?
0: Not during this round. We expect this to be only an elementary school topic. And if it sounds like I say not this round or some other term, it's because we will always listen to ideas about what might be considered. Maybe there's something we're not thinking of or something that 10 years down the road our district might be confronted with. But in the immediate short-term future, this will be an elementary level process.
1: Absolutely. Good to know. One other question kind of on this topic. We had Superintendent Rodney Trice on the air. We've had him on a few times. And one of the times he said the goal is to make sure everyone in the district is thinking big picture and is understanding and welcoming to the students who are moved in the upcoming redistricting process. As of right now, is that the sense that the district leadership is getting from families across the district? And is there anything in the works to kind of engender more of that welcoming approach from families?
0: Well, I can say confidently that our schools would be welcoming environments for new students, new families, and the staff who follow them into whatever building is the best location for these programs moving forward. I think it would be fair to say our schools would be eager and excited to welcome new families and to work together to build a new culture together in order to have as warm and welcoming an environment as possible. But we'll also be sure we're listening to make sure that families feel that way too. It's one thing for me to say it or talk about it or for us to speak as if we know it will happen, but working together with our communities to make sure what we're saying is matching what folks are feeling in our community, and that's just as important a part of it too.
1: Yeah, I think part of the thinking

0: areas. I expect that from the school district, but making sure that we're all giving opportunities for the families in those buildings to put that welcoming foot forward.
1: That's right. And it's about those relationships. So that's where it forms. And it will be important for us to keep a pulse on that so that families who might be moving into a new school community are welcomed as warmly as we know our schools want to do.
0: Visiting with Andy Jenks from CHCCS, and we're just about out of time. Is there anything else that you wanted to mention that we haven't gotten to yet?
1: Well, I did want to recognize something sad and tragic, and as I think you and many of your listeners are aware, our coach, Jeremy Dillard, passed away under some shocking and tragic circumstances, something we learned late Friday night. And a lot of folks in our school community are hurting, especially at Carrboro High School. And it's going to take time to process that and to make sense of something so sudden. But as our staff return today and as our students return next week, it's important also for everyone to know that support services will be available for them through Carrboro High School and through us as a district, and we'll work together, we'll move together to ensure that our staff, our students, our families.
2: The National Weather Service in Raleigh has issued a severe thunderstorm warning for Alamance County, southwestern Orange County, until 5:15 p.m. At 4:36 p.m., a severe thunderstorm was located over Burlington, moving southeast at 30 miles per hour. Hazard, 60 miles per hour wind gusts and penny-size hail. Source, radar indicated. Impact, expects damage to roofs, siding, and trees. Locations impacted include Burlington, Graham, Hillsboro, Mebane, Elon, Gibsonville, Haw River, Swepsonville, Alamance, and Eflin. This includes the following highways: Interstate 85 between mile markers 163 and 167. Interstate 40 between mile markers 139 and 162, and between mile markers 259 and 264. For your protection, move to an interior room on the lowest floor of a building. Repeating, a severe thunderstorm warning has been issued until 5:15 p.m. for the following counties in North Carolina, Alamance, and Orange.
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0: Time's now 4:46. Andrew here with you. You just heard that severe thunderstorm warning for the southwest portion of the county. And we'll keep you updated on that. I'll take a look at the radar and see what our situation is there. In the meantime, we are going to check the Chapelboro events calendar. And the events calendar showing a lot of stuff going on. We've got Friends of the Chapel Hill Public Library with another big book sale Friday through Sunday. Friday's for members only, but you can join at the door. And all proceeds do support the library. On Sunday, downtown Carrboro is doing the Fiestas en la Calle from noon to 6 p.m. Block party on West Weaver Street hosted by El Centro Hispano with food, music, entertainment, and more. 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Also got the beloved Chapel Hill tradition of paper hand puppet intervention. Back at the Forest Theater with this year's show, it's The Wild Wisdom of the World. Runs through September 27th. There's live music and, of course, Paper Hand's signature spectacular puppets. Visit paperhandpuppet.org to get the full schedule and buy tickets. Taking a quick look at this radar now. And there are three different little cells of thunderstorms that are coming approximately our way. So we will keep an eye on that going forward, and we'll get more detail on that and weather here directly. Before we get to any of that, though, I want to talk Rand Coca-Cola Beverages. They say celebrate 250 years the classic way with an ice-cold Coca-Cola. Look for limited edition patriotic cans perfect for summer moments from the backyard to Franklin Street. Celebrate the moment, drink in America with Coca-Cola. Time is now 4:48.
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0: Time to check the traffic situation. Traffic's been a little bit heavy across campus as it's the first day of classes and folks are learning their way around. It's continuing this hour. We're seeing South Road, Raleigh Street, Cameron Avenue, Country Club Road, Ridge Road, and South Columbia. All pretty heavy with cars right now. Manning Drive and Fordham also having delays at that light. Looking elsewhere in the commute now. Over on Raleigh Road, we've got some couple different patches of delays for folks going eastbound. And up on Fordham Boulevard near I-40, also seeing delays northbound. I-40 to Hillsboro looks great. I-85 a little bit congested, and Sherton Street's smooth sailing through downtown at the moment. Over on the Durham Freeway, northbound Cornwallis to Ellis is delayed. Southbound Merger to Ellis, that's per usual. And the eastbound lanes of I-40 through RTP are pretty slow right now. Nothing to report in Chatham County on 15501. And as per usual, if there's something out there that I'm missing, you could always reach me on the text line. The number is 919-240-6000. Please do not text and drive. 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This week's specials include tenderloin penne, North Carolina rainbow trout, insalata caprese, and a Carolina margarita pizza. 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We've got 97 degrees and imminent thunderstorms out there, according to the forecast. Looking at close to a quarter of an inch of rain, maybe more. As we get down to 72 degrees, and I'm seeing three cells of storms on the radar here that are moving along slowly and hard telling which direction they're going to end up. They're kind of coming right toward us, but they're also fairly small, though intense looking. Anyway, we got three pitches coming our way. Hopefully we're able to dodge all three of them, but make sure you got some rain gear. Give yourself some extra time just in case as we get deeper into the evening commute. Looking a little further ahead in the weather, 93 and sunny tomorrow, 91 and partly cloudy Wednesday, 92 with more thunderstorm activity coming up on Thursday of next week. 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

0: Hi, I'm Jordan Pyle, and you can join me on a musical journey every Friday night at 7 with This Week in Music. 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
1: Time is now 4:57. Andrew here with you on News on the Hill. Thanks again to Andy Jenks for joining us on the program. Just posted that conversation on chapelboro.com if you'd like to listen back to it. Right now, we are coming up on 4:58. Let's go ahead and look at our weather again because there's kind of a lot to get to. Currently under a heat advisory. We're also currently under a severe thunderstorm warning. And that is just has just been issued. And let me double check how long that lasts. We've got three different little pods of thunderstorms making their way toward us. And that is in effect until 5:15. So far, so good on dodging those. Looking at the radar, though, we do have they're coming this way, but they're small. So we'll see what we end up actually getting here in the Chapel Hill area. But the southwest portion of the county is under a severe thunderstorm warning. And right now we've got two of those lines of thunderstorms just cruising right along I-40, I-85 toward Hillsboro. So look out if that's your route on the traffic side of things. Looking a little bit deeper into our weather forecast now, up to a half an inch of rain possible this afternoon, depending on how those storms shake out, down to 72 degrees from our current 93. 93 again tomorrow and mostly sunny, 91 Wednesday and partly cloudy. More thunderstorms possible on Thursday as we get up to 92 degrees. We are coming up on 5 o'clock now, at which point ABC News will tell you what's going on globally and nationally. I'll be back with a look at our community news headlines on the other side of that. We'll also talk water with our friends at OWASA as we talk about reclaimed water and how that helps sustainability in our community. All that and more coming up here on News on the Hill. The time is now 5 o'clock.
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3: ABC News, I'm Chuck Sievertson. A judge in New York today gave prosecutors at the Manhattan District Attorney's Office until October 9th to respond to Luigi Mangione's motion to dismiss his state murder indictment regarding the killing of the healthcare CEO. Democratic Senator Tim Kaine says he will file a war powers resolution aimed at prohibiting U.S. military action against Oman after President Trump threatened to bomb them if they get in the way of U.S. objectives at the Strait of Hormuz. Today at the White House,
4: I don't think they behave very well, but we handle them very easily, just like we do other things.
3: President Trump ordering reduced U.S. participation in joint U.S.-South Korean military exercises that just started, saying they're costly and cause disrespect to North Korea's leader. Two U.S. officials tell ABC News nothing's changed so far with the war games. House Democrats demanding answers from the Trump administration about mineral agreements amid reports that the Trump family could benefit. This is ABC News. Opening statements in Las Vegas for the murder trial of the man accused of killing hip-hop star Tupac Shakur 30 years ago. Dwayne Keffi D. Davis, who used to be a gang leader, is charged. His tell-all book stated that he planned the drive-by and provided the gun. Davis pleads not guilty, saying he lied to sell books. In Las Vegas, ABC's Alex Stone.
5: This is a moment that many people thought, many of Tupac Shakur's fans thought, would never get to this point. I was just talking to a man who showed up here among the fans who have shown up of Shakur, and he said he just wants to know what justice is in this case, and he wants to see what the evidence they've got against Davis is.
3: ABC's Alex Stone in Las Vegas. In Hawaii, a lot to clean up after Lala. First a hurricane, then a tropical storm, dumping 3 feet of rain on parts of the Big Island, washing away about 100 homes. There are about 250,000 power outages. Chuck Sievertson, ABC News.
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1: 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Andrew Stuckey here with you in the Chapel Hill Media Group studio on East Franklin Street in Chapel Hill. Today's Monday, August 17th. The time is now 5:05. Let's get you reset with our top five stories at 5 o'clock. We are currently under both a heat advisory and a thunderstorm warning. We also have the first day of classes on campus today. With that comes a big new construction project on campus and a controversial graduate program coming to the university, the conclusion of a boil water notice in Hillsborough, and head coach Bill Belichick as the team continues to prepare for the start of the season. All that and more is coming up in the news. Also this hour, we will be talking with Will Lawson and Melanie Elliott for our wonderful water segment from Owassa. Right now, though, let's go ahead and get into the news. We start with weather, as we are currently under a heat advisory and a severe thunderstorm warning. Keeping a track on some thunderstorms that are moving kind of right down I-40 right now toward Hillsborough. And it's got the southwest portion of the county in a thunderstorm warning. Looking like it's possible a little miss us to the north here in Chapel Hill, but it's also possible we'll get some of that. The thunderstorm warning in effect till 5:15, so we'll see how that plays out over the next 10 minutes or so, and stay safe out there. Also under a heat advisory with our current temperature up in the upper 90s and our heat index in the triple digits. Today's also FDOC, or first day of classes over on campus. UNC students returning over the weekend and getting into the swing of things today. Those around the Cobb community saw a pretty big change of scenery. University

0: clear the Jackson Hall site and make way for two new residence hall buildings. The project comes as UNC embarks on a goal of adding 5,000 more students to its annual enrollment, requiring several new on- and off-campus housing options. With the university's admissions operations now headquartered in the Frank Porter Graham Student Union, the Jackson Hall footprint within an existing North Campus living community made for a strong option. Roberts said he sees the addition of the more than 730 undergraduate student beds in a modern facility as a significant opportunity and the first of several key projects to increase that dorm inventory.
1: It's the first new dorm in that part of campus in a generation. We're also going to put significantly more density where the Parker and Teague residence halls currently stand right there in the heart of campus. And then, of course, we have Carolina North, 2,200 student beds planned for the first phase, split between graduate and undergraduate students.
0: With the exception of Jackson Hall itself, all other buildings in the area will maintain pedestrian access with multiple routes. And while the work will limit entry to the Cobb parking deck from Raleigh Street, the deck is accessible by Paul Green Theater Drive via Country Club Road. And Roberts said primary roads for vehicle traffic should not be affected.
1: I don't think we have to close off any streets there. We did have that street, Country Club, closed off for some stormwater work, but fortunately that got done well in advance of school starting. So where Jackson Hall stands now and the tennis courts and basketball courts behind it, those are all the construction site, but the streets on either side shouldn't be affected.
0: While the actual demolition date is unclear, university leaders have indicated they plan to hold a groundbreaking ceremony for the new residence hall once the site is cleared. Project working hours are set for Mondays through Fridays from 8 in the morning to 5 in the evening, with the estimated timeline of finishing construction on the new residence hall being fall 2028. See a full map of the construction zone and learn about other fenced-in work sites on UNC's campus by visiting chapelboro.com. For 97.9 The Hill, I'm Brighton McConnell.
2: Thank you, Brighton. You can find a digital version of that story over on chapelboro.com. Looking to campus further now, as the federal government recently selected UNC and Virginia Tech to host military education programs for senior officers called the Senior Service College Fellowship. It's an honor for UNC, but it comes with a national controversy as the federal government went searching for new universities to host the program only after ending an earlier agreement with Harvard, Princeton, Yale, and others entirely over politics. Chancellor Lee Roberts discussed the school last week with 97.9 The Hill's Aaron Keck.
1: The Senior Service College Fellowship Program is a graduate program for mid-career officers, and this is a bespoke program that we're designing in conjunction with the Pentagon. As you know, we have a long and deep relationship between the university and the U.S. military going back to the very beginning. You know, William Richardson Davey was a commander in the Continental Army. George H.W. Bush and Gerald Ford both went to our Naval Pre-Flight Training School here, and so we're delighted to continue that important partnership with the U.S. military.
3: Obviously, there's some controversy around the larger school. Federal government was looking for other universities because they ended their relationship with Harvard, Princeton, Yale, et cetera. And Pete Hegseth had a very quotable line. He said those schools are woke breeding grounds of toxic indoctrination. I'm not going to ask you if you think Harvard is a woke breeding ground of toxic indoctrination. I am curious what your thoughts are about the fact that the federal government started looking out for other schools and eventually came to you, partly at least for that reason.
1: I'm glad we have the program at Carolina. I think we'll do a good job for this next generation of officers who are going to train on our campus, and we're excited to have them here.
2: Lee Roberts speaking there. You can find that full conversation at chapelboro.com. You can also find a partial transcript of that conversation. Looking up to Hillsborough now, it is business as usual after a weekend with boil water notices for the downtown area. A water main break caused a temporary drop in water pressure, resulting in that boil water notice out of an abundance of caution. Again, everything's back to normal as of this morning. You can learn more details about what happened by visiting chapelboro.com and making your way to that news article. A little bit of restaurant news now. We have learned from the Chapel Hill Carrboro Foodies Group on social media that a commercial

0: little spot in the Booth Park development at MLK and Estes Drive. Looks like it is going to have a Five Guys Burgers going in. Again, that is based on some paperwork posted to the window of one of the suites at the Booth Park development at MLK and Estes. Potentially a Five Guys Burgers going in there. Time is now 5:12. We're going to go ahead and hear from some community partners. Then we'll do traffic and weather together. We'll also have our wonderful water segment. All that and more is coming up here on News on the Hill.
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3: Time's now 5:18. Andrew here with you on News on the Hill, checking the cars here. And it is mostly across campus. We're seeing a lot of folks having trouble getting around as it is the first day of classes, and that rhythm is still finding itself. Pretty much every road across campus has a bunch of cars on it right now, and a bunch of them are slowed way down to a stop. So if you got to get across campus, just be patient. It is FDOT, and that makes a lot of sense, actually. Over on the east side of town, 54 has got some slowdowns approaching I-40. Fordham Boulevard also delayed near I-40. 40 itself looking fine between here and Hillsboro. I-85 between Durham and Hillsboro is struggling a bit. And Churton Street looking really good through downtown at the moment. Durham Freeway with standard delays northbound Cornwallis, Ellis, southbound merger to Ellis, and then back down through the Alexander Interchange too for southbound travelers. I-40 looking pretty decent through RTP, and Chatham County's looking good as well. If there's anything out there that I'm missing and you're not the one driving, you can let me know on the text line. The number is 919-240-6000. And this check of our traffic situation brought to you by School of Rock Chapel Hill. Students from the School of Rock Chapel Hill will perform live music all afternoon at Cat's Cradle Back Room on Sunday, August 30th. They'll feature sets from The Killers, Steve Miller Band, Frank Zappa, The Women of Country, and more. It's noon to 6 p.m. on August 30th. The show's free and open to the public with $10 donations to help students with financial need appreciated. Time now to look at our weather forecast brought to you by South Green Flats. There is a lot to get into here. We will start with the fact that we are under a heat advisory until 8. Less important right now because the temperatures come down a little bit as this front comes through. That's brought us a severe thunderstorm warning that actually just expired officially. Let's see if that got extended at all. As we've got a few cells of thunderstorms going through the area, it looks like they might miss us to the north. And I'm not seeing any rainfall out there right now, but we do still have about a quarter of an inch possible in thunderstorm activity over the course of the evening. Currently at 91 degrees, we'll get down to 72 later, 93 tomorrow, 91 Wednesday, and then thunderstorms again and 92 on Thursday. 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
3: Time now for sports, brought to you this hour by Rally House. And we start with some women's soccer. Historic performance on Dorrance Field over the weekend as the women's soccer team beat Quinnipiac 8-0. Bella Devi with a hat trick in the first 15 minutes of action in that game. Carolina held Quinnipiac with no shots on goal. And those 8 that they scored are the most in a single match since back in 2019. They're now 2-0 to start the season. First real test coming up on Thursday when they're on the road to face 10th-ranked Arkansas. Thursday also sees the season opener for the men's soccer team. They start with a tough test on the road at number 5, Georgetown. UNC picked to finish 6th in the conference this year, with nationally ranked number 2, NC State, favored to win the conference. Also got the coaches' poll for preseason and field hockey. Carolina chosen as the preseason favorite, just ahead of Virginia. Senior forward Charlie Bruder earning preseason All-ACC honors. Tar Heels will be out of the gate with attempt to find their 10th straight conference title if they're able to pull that off. Also gearing up for the start of their season, UNC football. Of course, they'll be in Dublin on August 29th to face TCU in the Aer Lingus College Football Classic. That'll be the debut for new offensive coordinator Bobby Petrino as a Tar Heel. Head coach Bill Belichick with more on Petrino, looking to improve the offense that had a real rough season last year.
0: Yeah, it's been great having Bobby. I've known him for a long time, from the pro to college side, but also, when he was in Atlanta. A lot of things he does offensively are similar to what we did in New England. We've kind of been able to merge those together, protections, routes, play actions, balance attack, things like that. It's been great. A lot of our spring has been foundational, teaching fundamentals, terminology, installation of basic plays, things like that. And we'll get into more situational football and game plan type adjustments, as we move forward here through the month of August. But, defensively, it's been, very competitive, a good challenge for our defense to see, the schemes and things that we're doing offensively and vice versa. I think, our offense has benefited from seeing the multiples we have on defense, and competition's been good. And so, but Bobby's been great to work with. Love having him on our staff.
3: Bill Belichick speaking there. You can get more Tar Heel football coverage on chapelboro.com. Looking to the pro ranks now, Durham Bulls dropped 1-7-4 last night. I was there. It wasn't actually that close. They gave up a slew of home runs and then rallied to get to 4 late. The Bulls will be trying to right the ship on the road this week with a 6-game set at the Gwinnett Stripers. And again, that will start tomorrow night. Sports This Hour is brought to you by Rally House. We're going to hear from them, and then it looks like we are indeed going to cycle back into a severe thunderstorm warning. We'll get the details on that from the National Weather Service coming up right after this word from Rally House.
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8: The National Weather Service in Raleigh has issued a severe thunderstorm warning for southeastern Alamance County, southern Orange County, western Wake County, northeastern Chatham County, southern Durham County until 6 p.m. At 5:21 p.m., a severe thunderstorm was located over Carborough, or near Chapel Hill, moving southeast at 25 miles per hour. Hazard, 60 miles per hour wind gusts and penny-size hail. Source, radar indicated. Impact, expect damage to roofs, siding, and trees. Locations impacted include Raleigh, Durham, Cary, Chapel Hill, Hillsboro, Carborough, Fuquay Marina, RDU International, Apex, and Holly Springs. This includes the following highways: Interstate 85 between mile markers 163 and 178. Interstate 40 between mile markers 159 and 162, and between mile markers 259 and 296. Interstate 440 between mile markers 1 and 8. Interstate 540 between mile markers 0 and 15. United States 1 between mile markers 88 and 101. The Durham Freeway between mile markers 2 and 17. For your protection, move to an interior room on the lowest floor of a building. Gusty strong to severe winds will also be possible from outflow ahead of any rain. Repeating, a severe thunderstorm warning has been issued until 6 p.m. for the following counties in North Carolina: Alamance, Chatham, Durham, Orange, and Wake.
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5: Time's now 5:29. Andrew here with you, and it is getting a little ominous out there right now. I'll do an old-fashioned weather report where I just look out the window and say, wind's picking up, sky's getting dark, looks like a storm's coming. And indeed, we are under a severe thunderstorm warning, and that is in effect until 6:07 p.m., I think. Let me refresh this really quickly and make sure I've got my facts straight. Yes, this is in effect until 6 p.m. tonight. Thunderstorm, according to the National Weather Service, over Carrboro as we speak. Not quite raining here yet, but looking real close to it on East Franklin Street. And urge you to stay where you are if you don't have to be out and about, because we've got a pretty heavy wind passing through. It shouldn't last real long. Looking further ahead in the forecast, half an inch of rain possible with all these thunderstorms possibly coming through this evening. 92 degrees and mostly sunny tomorrow. 90 and partly cloudy on Wednesday. 91 with more thunderstorms coming on Thursday. 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And I'm looking out the window. The rain has indeed begun, and it continues to get darker and darker out there. So, again, take care if you're out and about. If you're not out and about yet, maybe wait a half hour or so if you can. Time is now 5:30. We will be right back with our wonderful water conversation with Will Lawson and Melanie Elliott here on News on the Hill.
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0: It's time now for Wonderful Water, our regular check-in with our community's water provider, Owassa. Back in 2024, Owassa celebrated the 15th anniversary of the reclaimed water system that serves UNC Chapel Hill. Now, months into a significant drought, the reclaimed water system is doing what we all hoped it would, improving the community's drinking water resilience. Will Lawson is Owassa's Director of Wastewater Management, and Melanie Elliott is a Sustainability Analyst for Sustainable Carolina. They are here to talk about how reclaimed water systems save drinking water. First of all, Will and Melanie, thanks for being here today for Wonderful Water.
1: Thank you for having us.
2: Happy to be here.
0: So first things first,

0: We've been experiencing this drought. It's been it was really top of everyone's mind for a while, and then we have gotten a little bit of rain here and there that's eased things up a little bit. But the big takeaway is that we did not go into any water restrictions so far. So what is the status of our community's water supply right now?
1: All right. So right now we're currently in the moderate drought level across our service area. And our reservoirs are currently at 76%, which is up over the past couple of weeks from 70.
0: I personally noticed just in driving over University Lake, it's kind of striking that the when you're going out of town, the right side just has grass now. And yeah. It's, you know, most of the time that I've lived here, it's been lake over there. How often does that happen?
1: Very few, far in between. And the last time we probably can remember a drought of this nature was 2007 and 2008.
0: And did that side of the lake grow a bunch of grass on it during that drought?
1: I actually wasn't in the area at that time.
0: We don't know. This is new for all of us to see that over there. It was striking. I keep meaning to get out and take a picture of it, and I haven't done it yet because I'm not over there real often. But it's a very visual, like, hey, we're in a drought. There used to be a lake here, and now it's just grass. So definitely noticing that. Glad to hear that we're going in the right direction, and 76% doesn't sound bad. A lot of that probably does have to do with the fact that we've got the reclaimed water system, so I'm excited to talk about that. Where did this idea come from initially to have the reclaimed water as a resource?
1: Yeah. So, again, dealing with that 2007-2008 drought, it sparked UNC and Owosso to begin talking about how we can make our drinking water system more resilient. And so during that time frame, you know, we decided that with Cane Creek and University Lake being our only reservoirs, we needed to do something that could stretch that system out. And so that's where that idea came from.
0: Sounds good. Melanie, can you give us a sense of what the water needs are at UNC and what showed promise for being an option for reclaimed water?
2: Yeah, so we use water in a lot of different ways on campus, right? So the first thing you might think about is our student residents who are living on campus, right? Showering, doing laundry, those sorts of activities. Obviously, we drink water and consume water in our dining halls. Our athletic fields and recreational fields need to be irrigated. We've got lots of scientific labs on campus that are really water-intensive buildings. But one of our biggest water demands is actually for chilled water. So we cool our buildings on campus with chilled water, and that water runs through a loop, but because of evaporation, we still have to replace a lot of the water to keep the system running properly. So with that in mind, we decided to replace that evaporated water with the reclaimed water.
0: That makes sense, because it's not like consumable by people. It's consumable by, you know, the act of just being water and evaporating. So that makes a lot of sense. What about the actual like system for, you know, across the board? How did this actually get implemented?
1: Yep. So after a study and, you know, working with, you know, UNC was able to gather some grants, and they did pay for a decent portion of the system. We decided that this was the best thing for our area. With our system here and our watersheds, the Cane Creek Reservoir and University Lake, it refills very slow, unlike some of our neighbors. And with that in mind, it was a no-brainer that we needed to do this.
0: Right. It makes a lot of sense. We've talked on Wonderful Water in the past about how it's a smaller watershed for some of Owosso's reservoirs. So this is a way to kind of fill that gap. This water system comes from the plant, Will, that you manage, the wastewater treatment plant. What is that process like to get wastewater treated to the point that it can be reclaimed water?
1: Yep. So every drop of wastewater goes through the entire treatment process. And once it's at the back of the facility, it runs through a disinfection system. So to kill off any of the harmful pathogens that could make you sick. Once it goes through that, it either can go to Morgan Creek. We do utilize some of that treated water back into the wastewater plant, but then we skim off a portion of this to go to the reclaimed water structure. From there, we take and add a little bit of chlorine to it, check for some of the other parameters that we are required to by the state, and then we pump it out into the community via some distribution pipes that are already in the ground.
0: Makes a lot of sense. Let's

0: let's get Melanie involved here again. We are visiting with Will Lawson and Melanie Elliott talking about the reclaimed water system. How does you talked about the chilled water being one of the ways that UNC uses reclaimed water. How does the decision get made how else that gets used?
1: Yeah, so as you sort of alluded to earlier, this reclaimed water has limited uses, right, for public health reasons. And so we can use it for turf, but we can't use it on vegetable gardens where someone's going to consume that vegetable. We can use it in our restrooms for toilet flushing, but not for washing hands. So really anywhere that you're going to interact with the water, it cannot be used. So we do use it on campus for those uses like irrigation and toilet flushing, but the majority of that reclaimed water is going to go to that chilled water system just because it is such a high water need and because you don't interact with that water.
0: I got a follow-up question that you may not know the answer to off the top of your head, but I feel like in my mind, if I'm like in a dorm bathroom, I'm assuming that the water that goes through the toilet and the water that I'm washing my hands with is coming from the same place. Is that not the case then if we're using reclaimed water for toilet flushing?
1: So specifically in dorms, we do not use the reclaimed water. But in a lot of the other buildings where you have more other uses besides just the students' residents living in there, we can use the reclaimed water in the toilets there. So it is actually, we have two different sets of pipes that run through campus and into the buildings. So in some cases, yes, you do have a separate pipe for potable water to wash your hands and then the separate purple pipe for the reclaimed water to the toilets.
0: Got it. When we talk about this reclaimed water and its use, how much water are we actually talking about?
2: So the current design of the system is able to send out roughly 3 million gallons of water a day. And it has the future expansion capabilities of 5 million gallons a day. But if you think about on average right now, UNC is using around 700,000 gallons a day. But we've seen it peak up, especially with the high temps and the drought, upwards to 2 million gallons of water a day going back.
0: So that was my next follow-up. Was it capable of doing that? How much is it actually using? Yep. That varies, obviously. That makes sense. But we haven't been maxing out 3 million gallons of reclaimed water.
2: We still got a little room to go.
0: Excellent. That's still that's still pretty exciting. That's a lot of water, and it makes me feel better about seeing some of the uses of water when you see somebody just watering their lawn, knowing that there's a possibility that we could be using reclaimed water for that makes me feel a little bit better about that. How much does this actually cover at UNC, for example?
1: Yeah, so we on campus average about a million and a half gallons of water per day. So that reclaimed water system can support about 30% of our water demand. So we see that at the end of the year that we've saved 30% of the potable water. And that means that there's hundreds of thousands of gallons a day that we are not consuming that can be used for potable purposes around the community.
0: It's the voice of Melanie Elliott from UNC talking sustainability. That's a lot of water. What does that actually like if you start imagining that water being used like not as a reclaimed resource, that adds up pretty quickly. What's that do for the water system, Will?
2: It's all about resiliency. If you calculate how much reclaimed water we've sent back to UNC to date, it's roughly just about, it's a shade under 4 billion gallons, which is enough to fill up Cane Creek, University Lake, and the Quarry Reservoir for Owosso.
0: That seems like a pretty big deal. Melanie, what does this mean for UNC to have this reclaimed water system during the drought, but also just generally speaking?
1: Yeah, so sustainability is a pillar of Carolina, right? And so we're always looking for ways to conserve resources like energy and water. And I think that's really evident when you see that we are using less water overall today than we did in decades past, even though our campus is growing. But we also want to be a good community partner, right? And so we can use this reclaimed water to conserve additional potable water and make sure that we are operating seamlessly and that our neighbors can continue to live like there is no drought. And

0: you know, reclaimed water is also an example of recycling, right? We're recycling that water. We're not pulling from a new resource. And we can divert some of that wastewater and bring it back to campus. And then finally, reclaimed water is less energy intensive to treat than potable water. So reclaimed water is really touching on all three facets of sustainability, energy, water, and waste.
1: It seems like a really good deal, but I do have to ask financially if it's a good deal. How much did the system cost, and do the savings like make sense?
0: Yeah, so the system cost about $14 million. And as Will mentioned, the university paid a large portion of that initial cost. And then OWASA bills us a little more than 90% less for the reclaimed water per gallon than potable water. So it is a good deal, but also you have to think about the indirect costs, because as we saw with the pandemic, sending students home and having disrupted operations can be really costly. And so back in the early 2000s, when we had those severe water shortages, we considered sending students home then. So having this reliable water supply really means that we don't have these, you know, indirect costs of disrupted operations. So I think that has even larger impact than the, you know, build cost savings.
1: It's the voice of Melanie Elliott, sustainability analyst for Sustainable Carolina. We also have Will Lawson from OWASA, the director of the wastewater management plant. I've got a follow-up question for either of you that maybe we don't know the answer to it, but is this system scalable? Like, is this something that we could increase? Like, if we decided to, would it be easy to like invest more and make this a larger system, or is that sort of a, would be a whole other thing that would need to happen? Do we know the answer to that?
2: It depends on which way UNC would like to go, honestly. So the original design can go up to 5 million gallons of flow a day with just the addition of some pumps on site at the wastewater plant. And then it would be truly about running the additional distribution pipe throughout the community.
1: So that's Will Lawson speaking there. It seems like it makes a lot of sense on the UNC side. Is this something that's making sense on the OWASA side too? Are there other benefits for this in the community?
2: Definitely. So when we send reclaimed water back, that's actually less flow that we're discharging into Morgan Creek, which remains less nutrients that the wastewater plant is putting out into the environment. We also run a bulk reclaim water program. And this is a program to where community members can come and get certified with myself to utilize the water for some of the purposes that it's allowed for. So landscaping, dust control, pressure washing, and stuff of that nature.
1: I like that a lot. Sounds great. We've been talking with Melanie Elliott, sustainability analyst for UNC's Sustainable Carolina, and Will Lawson, OWASA's director of wastewater management, about the reclaimed water system that at this point has saved billions of gallons of drinking water in our community's water supply and improved our drought resilience, which we are reaping the benefits of as we speak. To keep an eye on our community's water supply, you can visit owasa.org. That's OWASA.org. Melanie and Will, thanks for being on Wonderful Water today.
2: Yep, thank you.
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4: I'm Chapel Hill Town Manager Ted Voorhees. This is Our Town, Stories of Chapel Hill, where you get to hear from the people at the heart of your local government. I want you to meet Taz Lagu and Ben Burlsheimer from our planning department. They share how their work shapes Chapel Hill now and in the future.
5: 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I am a mobility and greenways planner in the Office of Mobility and Greenways, which is a division within the planning department. 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

0: Time is now 5:48. Andrew here with you on News on the Hill. Thanks again to Will Lawson and Melanie Elliott for joining us for Wonderful Water. We'll have that up on chapelboro.com before you know it. In the meantime, quick check of the Chapelboro events calendar brought to you by Kasola Kadampa Buddhist Temple. 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
0: Time for a quick check of our commute, and things are looking a little bit better than they were out there a little bit ago in some spots. We do have folks making their way across campus for the first time this afternoon. That's showing up all over the traffic map there. Pretty much everything on campus is pretty congested still, so give it time if that's your route. Raleigh Road just on the other side of the bypass also showing some slowdowns as you make your way from Chapel Hill toward I-40. Also starting to see some major delays on 54 well west of Carrboro right now. Have to expect that to be weather-related. Our interstate up to Hillsborough is looking good for the most part from Chapel Hill, but we got some delays on I-85 through Durham to Hillsborough. And standard delays on the Durham Freeway right now, northbound Cornwallis to Ellis, southbound Merger to Ellis. Things looking good in Chatham County for the moment. If there's anything out there that I'm missing and you're not the one driving, you could reach me on the text line at 919-240-6000. 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Find critically acclaimed new films at the Chelsea Theater and Timberline Shopping Center. This week, catch the 25th anniversary screenings of Wet Hot American Summer, along with feature films The Wrong Girls and The Samurai and The Prisoner. 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Time is 5:51. Time now to check our weather forecast, brought to you by Carolina Longevity. Weather forecast, a bit interesting. It looks like we are through the worst of it, thunderstorm-wise. We got a whole bunch of rain there real quick-like. Still a possibility of some storms. Let me look at the radar here. We are still under a severe thunderstorm warning. That's going to be in effect for our area until 6 o'clock, so we're coming up on the end of that. I do want to look at that.

0: radar and see if we've got more thunderstorm activity likely coming up behind what we just got. Zooming in on our area now, it does look like we've got another storm in tow behind that that's kind of hanging out over Greensboro right now. New storm's coming right down the interstate toward us, so if you're going to be out and about this early evening, be careful. Once again, we've already had the one thunderstorm. We are under a thunderstorm warning till 6, and we're looking at close to a half an inch of rain possibly accumulating over the evening. Down to 73 later, 94 and mostly sunny tomorrow, 92 and partly cloudy Wednesday, 93 with the return of thunderstorms on Thursday. 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
1: 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This week, we're recognizing two hometown heroes for their efforts to help teachers in our community, Madeline Blobe and Allison Worthy of the Chapel Hill Carborough Public School Foundation.
2: This is the 19th year that we've done the store.
1: That would be the Teacher Supply Store, which the Public School Foundation has been hosting every year since 2008 in conjunction with the East Chapel Hill Rotary Club.
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0: Tirelessly to turn the Smith Middle School gym into a one-stop shop for school supplies. And this week, every teacher in Chapel Hill Carborough City Schools is getting invited to stop by and pick up needed supplies for their classrooms absolutely free.
1: We have been shopping all year for this event.
2: This will be our third or fourth year that we've been able to invite all of our certified classroom teachers. So it's going to, the list this year is 1,067 teachers.
0: What will they have to choose from?
1: Teachers, of course, need markers and pencils and pens, Clorox wipes, and hand sanitizer were very popular.
2: We do survey teachers every year and ask them, what are you spending your own money on? And there are sometimes things that we wouldn't think of. There is an effort to go back to more paper and pencil and traditional school supplies and get kids off screen. So we do expect this year for the paper and the composition books and pencils and crayons and markers to fly off the shelves.
0: Since its inception, the Teacher Supply Store has given away more than $700,000 worth of supplies to teachers who would otherwise have had to pay for those supplies out of their own pockets.
2: It's estimated that teachers spend roughly $1,200 of their own money each year. And we know in North Carolina we are way behind in teacher pay and that housing is very expensive here. So for a teacher to dip into their own pocket is something that we just as a community need to help our teachers.
0: It's all in keeping with the mission of the Chapel Hill Carborough Public School Foundation, a nonprofit that works to build up our local schools by providing scholarships for students, grants and professional development opportunities for teachers, and innovative programs that improve our schools all year round. And when it comes to the Teacher Supply Store, they're just one of the organizations involved.
1: The East Chapel Hill Rotary has been a longtime partner since day one, as well as Staples and also now UNC Healthcare.
0: So for their efforts to help our local teachers as the new school year begins, we thank the Chapel Hill Carborough Public School Foundation and Madeline Blobe and Allison Worthy, this week's Hometown Heroes.
2: I love this event because it truly is an example of what can happen when the whole community comes together.
0: Brought to you by the Omax Gardner Foundation, a nonprofit formed in 1942 to carry on the legacy of Governor Gardner by providing financial support to any institution devoted to charitable, scientific, literary, or educational purposes. We thank them for their generous support of our Hometown Hero program all summer long.
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4: 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Andrew here with you. Thanks once again to our guests this hour. We had Will Lawson and Mel.

0: Melanie Elliott talking reclaimed water from Owassa and UNC as our wonderful water conversation for this month. Earlier in the show, we had a special visit from Andy Jinks from Chapel Hill Carrboro City Schools. Bunch of news there. School starting next week. Still figuring out what the board's going to do with the students from the programs at Glenwood. And, of course, a lot going on in the school district, as always. And we've got that conversation up on chapelboro.com right now if you'd like to visit it. Another quick check of our weather forecast. Under a thunderstorm warning until 6 o'clock, and there's potentially more on the way. So be aware of the possibility of inclement weather and more rain coming up tonight. Just 75 degrees at the moment as that storm came through and knocked the temperature down. Still might see another quarter of an inch of rain and thunderstorm activity later this evening. 72 overnight, 92 degrees and mostly sunny tomorrow, 90 and partly cloudy for tomorrow. Time's now 6 o'clock. Stay tuned for Live and Local.
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2: ABC News, I'm Chuck Severson. Democratic Senator Tim Kaine says he'll file a war powers resolution to prohibit U.S. military action against Oman after President Trump threatened to bomb that country if it gets in the way of U.S. objectives in the Strait of Hormuz. Trump today at the White House.
3: I don't think they'd behave very well, but we'd handle them very easily, just like we do other things.
2: President Trump ordering reduced U.S. participation in joint U.S.-South Korean military exercises that just started, saying they're costly and cause disrespect to North Korea's leader. Two U.S. officials tell ABC News that nothing has changed so far with the joint war games. Actress Hayden Panettiere has died at 36. She starred in TV series including Heroes in Nashville. Police in Greenville, South Carolina say Panettiere was found unresponsive at an apartment complex yesterday and that an autopsy found no signs of trauma and her death remains under investigation. Crude oil prices closed higher. This is ABC News. A judge in Texas is being asked to decide who will make medical decisions for a baby born with heart issues.
4: Under the contract McKenna West signed, the California couple paying her would have the option to terminate the pregnancy if medical complications arose. But when the fetus was diagnosed with a serious heart condition, West flew to anti-abortion Texas and gave birth. So it's a fight between McKenna West and the baby's biological parents.
5: And of course, you now have the states getting involved as well.
4: ABC News legal contributor James Sample.
5: This is a jurisdictional morass with a child in the middle of it.
4: A Dallas court will take arguments next week. Jim Ryan, ABC News.
2: The Supreme Court has refused for a final time to review its denial of a President Trump appeal. It upholds the $5 million judgment that Trump ended up paying E. Jean Carroll after being found liable for sexual abuse and defamation. Opening statements in Las Vegas for the murder trial of the man accused of killing hip-hop star Tupac Shakur 30 years ago. Chuck Severson, ABC News.
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12: 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I'm Aaron Keck with you on 97.9 The Hill Studios. Going to be with you on this Monday evening as we get you into the night with an hour of local music. It is Monday. That means it's New Music Monday here on the station. So fittingly, we'll be playing mostly new songs this hour. A lot of music making its debut on 97.9 The Hill tonight. Going to begin the hour with a brand new song, and I'm excited to bring this one to you because it is not just a new song, it's also a new artist who's making his debut on Live and Local this evening. The artist is Monty Tyler Hampton, just put out a new album called Southern Gothic, which is fantastic from start to finish. The band behind him is a real powerhouse band. Robert Sledge of Ben Folds 5, Joseph Terrell of Mipso, Andrew Marlin of Watch House, Joe McPhail of Sunspot, and a whole bunch of other projects. A lot of really, really great musicians coming together to make this album possible. And we are going to kick off this hour with the opening track off the new album. This is Monty Tyler Hampton with Car on 97.9 The Kill.

0: off the brand new album Southern Gothic. That is Monty Tyler Hampton with Car, making its debut on Live and Local tonight. Great way to kick off the hour, too. And again, that's Robert Sledge, Joseph Terrell, Joe McPhail, and Andrew Marlin behind him in the band. So a lot of great people coming together to make that album. We've got a lot more great stuff for you this hour, including brand new music from the Wallabies, Wild Oak, new band out of UNC, making its debut on the show today. We've got new music from No One Mind, a whole lot more coming up between now and 7 o'clock. Coming up next, we've got two brand new songs making their respective debuts on the show, both of them political songs from the Pinkerton Raid and Jody Jones. They're both up next after this.
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They ventured from their caves to forage life from soil's depth. From the land between the rivers came the latest of the empires. Wise men from the east, they crossed the deserts in the heat. With snow in tight containers and exploding balls of fire, they blessed their conquered enemies.

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0: off her new album, American Dream. That is Jody Jones there with River Runs Dry, wrapping up that set of political music, new political music for you. Before that, also making its debut on Live and Local, the Pinkerton Raid with Strawberry Ice and The World Burns. Great song there from Jesse James DeCanto and crew. Coming up next, we've got new music from Campus, a couple of student bands making their debuts on Live and Local tonight. One of them making their debut, the other one just debuting a new song. We got Wild Oak and the Wallabies, both up next.
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0: That's the Wallabies there with Built to Break, brand new song making its debut on Live and Local tonight. Before that, Wild Oak with Say My Name. They just dropped that single, and that's the first song they've ever released. Both of those bands are out of campus, and fittingly, we're playing them back-to-back because, of course, today is FDOC at UNC, first day of class for students. Coming up next, we've got some student bands that are playing together this week at the Cat's Cradle Backroom Thursday night at 8 p.m. The Carolina Junebugs and Bill Moore. We got music from both of them on deck after this.
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1: My name's Xavier Williams. I'm from Chapel Hill. I would recommend Noble Orthodontics, that friendly atmosphere that they have. It was very welcoming to come in and very informative as well. I really felt like all of my questions were taken care of and addressed appropriately, and felt like the treatment plan that was developed for me really aligned with what I was trying to do. It was a very quick process as well. By the time I scheduled my consultation and by the time I actually started my treatment, the time between there was very short, which was nice for someone that was looking to see results as quickly as possible.
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0: show. She makes me worry like I'm gonna explode. She make me tremble, Lord, she make me.
1: Off his new album, Bill Moore and His Secret Admirers. That's Bill Moore there with She Make Me Tremble. Wrapping up that set of music from a UNC students. The Carolina Junebugs before that with Georgia May off an album they put out last year. Bill Moore and the Carolina Junebugs are both going to be playing Cat's Cradle Backroom Thursday night at 8 p.m. Should be a great show. Head to catscradle.com to get tickets today. Coming up next, back to new music with new stuff from Kit Ramble and No One Mind when Live and Local continues. News after this.
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The latest single from No One Mind, a song called Soapbox City, making its debut on Live and Local tonight. Before that, an artist making her debut on Live and Local, Kit Ramble, with Battle Cry, a song inspired by Achilles and Patroclus from the Iliad. Coming up next, we will wrap up the hour with music from a couple of artists and bands who have shows in the area this week. John Gillespie playing at the Speakeasy in Carrboro on Wednesday, and the Rattle Traps playing at the Cave in Chapel Hill on Friday. They are both up next to wrap up Live and Local after this.

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0: That is John Gillespie with a live version of the song Audience, wrapping us up on Live and Local tonight. John Gillespie is going to be playing at the Speakeasy in downtown Carrboro Wednesday night at 7 p.m. Before that, the Rattle Traps with Not One Good Bar off their new album. Rattle Traps were here in the studio not that long ago. They're going to be playing at the Cave on Friday night. That's it for me, but stay with us. We got the After Hours next.
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10: ABC News, I'm Chuck Sievertson. It's total control with one issue, says a cabinet secretary, after President Trump at the White House said the U.S. totally controls the Strait of Hormuz.
11: We control it. We control it with the blockade.
10: Trump's energy secretary, Chris Wright, in a TV interview referred to the strait still as a conflict zone where disruptions to ship traffic remain, impeding oil and gas shipments. President Trump ordered reducing U.S. participation in joint U.S.-South Korean military exercises, saying they're costly and cause disrespect to North Korea's leader, retired four-star Army General Robert Abrams.
12: North Korea's military is significantly more dangerous today than it was in February of 2019. They have gotten bigger, stronger, and they have more capability.
10: Two U.S. officials tell ABC News that nothing has changed so far with the joint war games. The death of actress Hayden

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1: 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In the long run, the fact that local businesses do business locally leads to more resources for our community. Better schools, better teachers, more public services. You're not saving the world when you go out to eat, but every little bit makes a difference. 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
5: 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AJ in the studio. Well, it was a big day yesterday for the Lady Heels UNC soccer team. They ended up winning 8-0 over Quinnipiac. That is the most goals the Lady Heels have scored since 2019. Read that story, chapelboro.com.

Andrew Stuckey here with a check of the Chapelboro concert calendar. Local legends the Mountain Goats will be playing a hometown show at the Durham Performing Arts Center. That will be on Saturday, August 22nd. Wednesday, August 26th finds Miami indie rockers Mustard Service at the Boater Co. with Pity Party Girls Club opening up for them. And then coming up at the end of the month on Friday, August 28th, a very special show at Yonder in Hillsboro. Lennon KC will be performing. Jesse Fox will be there as well. It's also part of last Friday's Art Walk in Hillsboro, so make an evening of it. You can find all these shows and more on the Chapelboro concert calendar. And join me Wednesdays at 7 for the Soundcheck Hour for a full hour of music from bands soon to be playing in the community.

0: With your hometown news update, I'm Andrew Stuckey. We start up in Hillsboro, where it's back to business as usual after a weekend boil water notice for the downtown area. A water main break caused a temporary drop in water pressure, resulting in that boil water notice that did last through this morning, but it was lifted earlier today. You can find more details on what happened in the news article on chapelboro.com. Over to campus now, where today was the first day of classes for undergraduate students. It also saw a big change in one portion of campus as the university has begun demolition preparations around Jackson Hall. 97.9 The Hill's Brighton McConnell has more.
1: The demolition of Jackson Hall is imminent. The construction fencing is up.
2: That's UNC Chancellor Lee Roberts confirming that as fencing around the building is finished, work to pull it down will begin. UNC Facilities Services alerted the campus community at the end of July that fencing would be installed around the construction zone ahead of work to clear the Jackson Hall site and make way for two new residence hall buildings. The project comes as UNC embarks on a goal of adding 5,000 more students to its annual enrollment, requiring several new on- and off-campus housing options. With the university's admissions operations now headquartered in the Frank Porter Graham Student Union, the Jackson Hall footprint within an existing North Campus living community made for a strong option. Roberts said he sees the addition of the more than 730 undergraduate student beds in a modern facility as a significant opportunity and the first of several key projects to increase that dorm inventory.
1: It's the first new dorm in that part of campus in a generation. We're also going to put significantly more density where the Parker and Teague residence halls currently stand right there in the heart of campus. And then, of course, we have Carolina North, 2,200 student beds planned for the first phase, split between graduate and undergraduate students.
0: You can find more on chapelboro.com. 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
6: The After Hours is here on 97.9 The Hill. It's AJ playing along here on your Monday night. Fantastic music coming up, including a very special rendition of James Brown. But first, here's Wishy, Lovesick.

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1: This record is...

0: 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The Friends of the Chapel Hill Public Library are inviting you to their next big book sale Friday through Sunday, August 21st to 23rd, 2 to 5:30 on Friday for members only, but you can join at the door and then open to everyone 10 to 5 on Saturday and 10 to 3 on Sunday. 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
7: 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Well, it was a hot one today. We had a heat advisory active for our community. So before the end of the hour, we'll take another peek at your weather, see if it's going to be more of the same tomorrow. Mary Middlefield, let's wake up.

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It's AJ in the studio. The Cure there with Boys Don't Cry. Well, taking a look now at your weather. It was hot enough today for us to have a heat advisory. And overnight tonight, we're seeing temps drop down to around 75. Tomorrow, another warm one, 94 for your high heat index, up over 103. So we will see another heat advisory tomorrow afternoon. Then on Wednesday, still warm. Sunny skies, temperatures mid-90s. Heat index back into the triple digits once again.

0: It's the end of the hour, but not the after hours. More music is right around the corner on 97.9 The Hill.
1: 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All summer long, we will honor those who go above and beyond, with a focus on those who work or volunteer with nonprofits in the area. 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
8: Hayden Panettiere's death hit fans like a ton of bricks, which seems to be the consensus on social media. The 36-year-old was found dead Sunday of cardiac arrest in a South Carolina home after traveling there from Los Angeles the day before with her on-again, off-again boyfriend Brian Hickerson. Hickerson's family was reportedly made aware of Panettiere's death Sunday. Hickerson himself has not yet made a public comment regarding the matter, but has a long history of domestic abuse against the Nashville star. There are flash flood watches all across the Ohio Valley, the Midwest. You're not out of the woods yet either. ABC meteorologist Leslie Lopez.
9: West Virginia just recorded their wettest August day on record. Severe thunderstorms are also on the move from Tennessee to western North Carolina and Virginia, damaging wind gusts and large hail from Omaha to Kansas City. As Ohio Valley dries out, a new cold front will bring severe storms to the plains tomorrow.
8: This is ABC News. President Trump faces a fresh round of criticism over a potential conflict of interest after his own Treasury Department approved a bank charter for a crypto company run by his own family. ABC's Jay O'Brien.
10: Started in the months before Trump returned to the White House, World Liberty used to list the president, his sons, his Middle East envoy Steve Witkoff, and Witkoff's sons on its website. The page appears to have since been removed. The firm's deals, including in the Middle East, have helped Trump's personal gains from crypto balloon, earning upwards of $1.4 billion from his family crypto businesses alone last year, according to his financial disclosures.
8: Police in London had to euthanize a stag after a man in his 60s suffered injuries to his chest when the animal attacked him while picnicking in a park over the weekend. Wildlife officials now urging visitors to avoid feeding deer in the park after noting several social media posts of visitors interacting with the animals, saying they're getting too comfortable with humans. I'm Stephanie Officer, ABC News.
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